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The Election Access Fund provides money for assistive tech like this, recognizing that disabled people often face additional costs when standing as candidates in elections. 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
0: 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But back to our Waipuke of Live.
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1: 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You've said that a few times. 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
2: Really?
1: Or trying to find it. Or you'd remember it a lot of the time. You'd remember it at the end of the class, but we have to go.
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1: 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Yeah, we need to clock up some more hours with you, I feel. He wā anō tōna. 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And I don't know what that waiata's going to be. Kaurangi tēnei wiki.
2: This is a surprise, eh?
1: We'll have to find one in the archives. 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

0: Listen now to Talking Taiao for positive practical advice with hosts Elric, Sophie and the guests, all to give you the information and tools to help Taranaki thrive. Time for Talking Taiao.
1: No mai aremai ki Talking Taiao ko Elric toku inoa. Welcome to Talking Taiao. My name is Elric and today I have the pleasure to be with Carl Freeman from WIT. Kia ora, Carl.
2: Kia ora, great to be here. Thank you for having me on.
1: It's a pleasure. Thank you for taking the time to be here. And today we will discuss horticulture, soil health, learning about how to grow food, I guess. Is it a good short description?
2: Yeah. All the things that make up my horticultural life and WIT and stuff in Taranaki.
1: Cool. Could you maybe start by introducing yourself, maybe where you're from, maybe a little bit of education, I don't know, and past experiences?
2: My name is Carl Freeman. My job for the last 5 years has been the horticulture tutor at WIT. I'm now also the primary industries coordinator, so looking after all the agriculture and environmental programs. Really fantastic job. So I was thinking before this interview, it's always interesting to tell your story and knowing how to tell it. But horticulture's been part of my life throughout since young. I definitely remember going to my granddad's house when I was young, and he had the chickens at the back and veggie beds and fruit trees and just the cupboards full of preserves that they'd made. So I saw that kind of lifestyle there. And also my uncle had a nursery as well. So, saw him on his property growing lots of plants from cuttings and seeds. Introduced to it from a young age.

0: And where did you grow up, sorry?
1: In Australia. Oh, okay. So, yeah, in Melbourne in Australia. Mm-hmm. That was a rich foundation. I did spend most of my 20s and early, late teens doing art. But there was the intersections with my love of plants throughout that. I did a project where I collected flowers for 6 months out of all my neighbours' yards and then shot them out of a cannon. I had an amazing opportunity to do a three-month residency in a biology lab. And so, yeah, all these skills actually are weaving into my teaching now. But, yeah, I didn't fully get into, and realise that kind of love of my plants until, it was later in my 20s. I was living on an amazing community called Common Ground. So it was a co-housing community and a social enterprise mm-hmm. organisation. So we had a big venue there. Where we hosted social change groups, environmental groups. But we had a really big garden there. So I thought I was going there because of, to explore the community aspect. They also had lots of facilitation training they did there. So I was really mm-hmm. interested in that stage of my life. But, it was actually me putting my hands in the soil, just that something felt really right. And that property was actually designed with David Holmgren, permaculture co-creator, and met him multiple times there and had some wonderful mentors there. And then I ended up working on an organic farm that was just nearby there for quite a few years and working in a nursery there as mm-hmm. well.
0: Cool. And would you say so the love for plants mm-hmm. was not like a... just one moment, like it kind of like grew with all your experience and...
1: Yeah, you look back and, every time I'd see, even in my late teens, saw a potato sprouting and I'd go and plant it in the garden or, I'd pick up a free packet of, carrot seeds and, in a share house, I'd just go and sprinkle those somewhere and not realise that the carrots were just growing through some weed mat and some mulch and stuff like that. So little experiments that maybe others don't do, but, mm-hmm. Definitely, in hindsight, realise, it's in my kind of family bloodline. Mm-hmm. So when I really got that opportunity to put my hands in the soil, really fell in love with it.
0: Mm-hmm.
1: Really happy that my current role mixes both this kind of love of plants, mm-hmm. I really love working with people, and that was part of my facilitation and leadership training that I've done.
0: Mm-hmm.
1: It's a great mix and kind of perfect for my two main interests.
0: And just before we jump into wheat and your role now, what brought you to New Zealand?
1: My wife was actually born in Australia but grew up in Taranaki. So her mum was from New Plymouth. She'd spent her most of her childhood life in New Plymouth, and we'd visited a few times. And, I really liked Taranaki. Probably the third visit, I started joining up the permaculture and Taranaki groups and just put out the question, what's the cool stuff happening? Said, this is who I am. I'm living in co-housing, I'm interested in growing. So, some wonderful people in the community reached out and I explored a few stuff. So, definitely really, when we decided to come over to Taranaki, there was a bit of a movement for small-scale growing on YouTube. Some people like Curtis Stone and JM Fortier were showing that you could grow a lot of food on a really small bit of land. We ended up buying a piece of property just above Glen Park Avenue, just online without seeing it. Got Karma Burwell, who is a well-known kind of permaculturalist here, to actually look at the property for us and give her opinion. But we bought that and moved over here, and I had the dream of trying to do that urban farming thing. And people who know my story and kind of did it and tested to see just saw whether it was a online meme or whether it was real. it was really fantastic to see how much you can grow in a really small space. We really enjoyed going down to the Sunday Farmers Market. In the start, we went car-free for a whole year, so I was biking, $600-$700 worth of vegetables on the back of my bike down to the farmer's market and selling it.
0: Did you have a trailer?
1: Yeah, I had the crates strapped to the back of the bike and the trailer and the whole lot, and it was very dangerous, like it's a downhill ride from Glen Park Avenue.

0: And yeah, we'd try and sell lots of vegetables so I didn't have to bike them back up the hill.
1: Yeah. Obviously, it would be quite hard.
0: Yeah, but I got really fit that year. I got really fit.
1: And then, so how long have you been working and teaching at WIT?
0: So it's 5 years now.
1: 5 years now, okay.
0: I was part-time for the first year. I tried to juggle the business and teaching, and it was just a bit hard to do both things at once. So when the opportunity came to go full-time and develop some more courses, I jumped into that. And haven't looked back. Really, really enjoying teaching at WIT. It's a real honour to, you know, expand my... like the horticulture. So yeah, it's interesting. Horticulture is the food growing part, obviously, which is really fantastic, but it's a real, horticulture is a really broad area. So you can work in nurseries, you can work with local council, you can like start your own like section care business and look after other people's gardens, obviously grow food in all the small or large scale market gardens, and then branching out the work that Venture Taranaki is doing at all these new crops like medicinal crops and stuff. So there's so many different potential pathways. So I'm, you know, now I'm a teacher, I'm enjoying zooming out. I'm giving all those different perspectives, and it means I can consistently, you know, continue to be curious myself, and explore new areas and go to different field trips. And it's
1: I mean,
0: great
1: like
0: role.
1: You say, it's a massive field. Because horticulture is everything related to plants, is it?
0: Yeah, everything related to plants.
1: Okay, so
0: and
1: any plants.
0: Yeah, the way I explain, I draw a little diagram for my students. I say that, okay, there's the plant in the middle, and then there's all the environmental factors. Horticulture is all the things that humans can do to help with those interactions between the environments and the plant.
1: Yeah.
0: Number one, obviously, being choosing the right plant for the right environments.
1: Yeah.
0: But quite often we want to kind of grow things like tomatoes and everything like that. It's not necessarily the best for this environment, so we have to do other little things like putting covers over or different disease mitigating strategies.
1: So it's a massive field, but also like I feel like it's an ever-changing field in a way, because on one side, I guess you have lots of new plants, new research, maybe especially into soil. I think we'll discuss this a bit later, but also with climate change, the climate changing.
0: Yeah.
1: And different region, I think, and different aspiration for...
0: Yeah,
1: do you feel like... Does it feel like for you that it's a ever-changing field in a way?
0: I wouldn't say it's ever-changing, because, like, you're working with the cycles, so you just go through the same cycle, and, it's time to plant tomatoes again. Mm-hmm. Oh, it's plant tomatoes again. So you're going through these, like, yearly cycles, and... one of the ways I explain it to my students is you almost take that kind of sports person's mentality into it. It's like, oh, okay, what can I record? What can I do it better this time? How can I do it more efficiently this time? And that's part of the joy of it. You think about people who swim up and down 50 metres of pool for their whole life. Like, what drives them to do that? You bring that same kind of passion to horticulture in some ways.
1: Mm-hmm.
0: And especially for us who want to do it as sustainably as possible, you know, we're competing against big tractors and herbicides and pesticides, so we've got to use our brains and our bodies as efficiently as possible to make, plants and vegetables and fruit affordable against that kind of mainstream system.
1: Mm-hmm.
0: That's where, using our brains and our bodies really well and efficiently comes into it.
1: I like it, using the brains to... maybe better the machines or...
0: yeah, exactly.
1: Or to match them.
0: The human body and the human brain is an amazing tool. Mm. The courses we teach at WIT, we are just starting another new level 2 course, but the level 3, you know, it definitely looks at a lot of the science, and the level 4, we're looking at the systems. It's... you know, some, I think, horticulturalists are kind of not valued in society. Another, like on the first set of slides, I say to students in class, horticulture is not rocket science. It's actually a lot more complicated. When you're looking at all the biological, chemical, physical, environmental variables and all those interactions, you need to really kind of... be understanding systems and have a lot of different hats that you put on as a grower and a farmer.
1: Yeah, you just mentioned before level 2 course.
0: Yeah.
1: Can you maybe, because I think, is it free and full-time, is that right?
0: Yeah.
1: Can you maybe talk a bit about the results?
0: We've got a brand new

0: our course coming to WIT next year. Traditionally, we've had the level three programs, which have been part-time, which have been great for, there's a lot of, I joke, midlife crises, people who, you know, been sitting behind a computer for most of their life and like, is there another pathway? Like, I'm starting to be interested in plants. So that's been really great for those people. But this new level two course will be full-time, so 3 days a week, so people can, you know, transition out of, you know, whatever situation they're in or straight out of school, and it'll be 6 months of really hands-on practical, whereas the level three is a little bit more looking at the science and kind of diving deeper on that.
1: And do you need to do level three? You don't need to have done level two?
0: No, you don't don't need to.
1: It's not like an order of courses.
0: Okay. No, it'll just be the right pathway for some people. That's why it's exciting. It's like, okay, some people just... probably need that easier kind of pathway and a little bit more practical experience before they go on to that level three.
1: And is there any requirements to go into level two, like, or is everyone welcome to join? Is it like a minimum age or there's no qualification?
0: No, nothing like that. Yeah. With my current level three course, I've got some really switched on 16 and 17 year olds that are actually still at high school, but they're coming on a Tuesday night and getting some of their unit standards. And yeah, they're really inspirational, some of these young people. But, you know, then there's that big bell curve of lots of people, like I said, midlife crises.
1: Yeah.
0: And then there's, you know, people in kind of heading into retirement going, oh, like, yeah, is there a little side hustle I can do in going into retirement of, like, growing plants at home or growing a certain crop? Yeah, so there's all kinds of different people that come in, and that makes it for a really fun class of adults.
1: Yeah. How many, how big are the classes usually?
0: Normally between 20 and 30.
1: Oh, wow, that's cool.
0: Yeah, yeah. So really, really great dynamic of, you know, other people that love plants all coming together, and, yeah, some lifelong connections made, which is really great.
1: Yeah, I'm sure, and you mentioned it's part-time for level three.
0: Yeah.
1: So is it one evening a week more?
0: Yeah, so we run two. So at the start of the year, you can do a Tuesday night class, and it runs for the whole year. We don't do any of the holidays or anything like that. So it's 34 weeks, and that has some sad days. So we go out for field trips around the place if people can make those. And then there's a Wednesday class, so those who don't want to study at night time and have the ability to do one day a week, they can do it on a Wednesday, and that starts mid-year.
1: Okay.
0: Yeah.
1: So it's two different...
0: Two different cohorts of students, and, yeah, around about 20 in each of those.
1: Okay. And you have a course, a number four as well.
0: So that's the deep dive into, like, how do you actually do productive systems? So it's called organic primary production. And we focus on crop production. And, yeah, so one, we look at the through the organic lens. So I try and keep the level three really broad. Obviously, my gardening practice has primarily been around organic practice. But, yeah, try and teach people, like, actually, this is what it's done in an industry for the level three. But level four is very much of, like, how do we actually create these systems where we can be really efficient, record our data, actually grow lots of really great food really well.
1: So is it more oriented to professionals maybe, or like people want to, or is it?
0: It's more people who want to produce lots of food.
1: Okay.
0: So yeah, that might be for their family.
1: Yeah.
0: It might be because they're curious about, is there a pathway for starting my own business? Or and we've got some great part of the course is biodiversity and stuff like that. So there's potential other pathways into nature credits or biodiversity credits. I think there's some interesting pathways potentially into that.
1: So do you see people sometimes like branching into the horticulture and then branching out? I don't know. Management to marketing side, but still. Keeping this knowledge and
0: I think so. So, when I started working on the market garden in Australia, I was working there 3 days a week, and I was spending 2 days doing like high end consultancy for businesses and marketing, social media marketing, and stuff like that. And that was such a great mix of like 3 days in the field, not having to think. using my body, and then a couple of days where I could really use my brain and connect with people in a really kind of more grounded, wholesome way. And I can see, you know, with the advent of like some of the disruptions of AI and everything like that, maybe people

0: people's work patterns might change, like going into the future. We have some more kind of blended, practical alongside of kind of the using the brain and computers.
1: Do you see in your classes, I don't know, like some interesting approaches or some like cool ideas? Because I guess you have a big variety of students,
0: that
1: you mentioned.
0: Yeah.
1: So I guess it would be quite interesting from your point of view of like, oh, yeah, I've never really thought of this, or, oh, this is really interesting and out of the box.
0: I'm constantly learning. So, it's a really, you know, because, horticulture, you're constantly learning, which is fantastic. And that's, so instilling that sense of wonder and joy and curiosity to the students is the number one thing. I'm not too proud in some ways. Like, I'm very happy to go, oh, actually, I didn't know that, or, oh, wow, that's so fantastic, isn't that? Like, oh, actually, I don't know the answer to that now. Let's explore it together. This is how you might, set up some inquiries about that, or this is how we Google that efficiently to actually get past the clickbait. Like, this is, all the skills that, we need and we explore together.
1: Would you say, listening to you, thinking, like, actually, because I personally set up a really small veggie garden because we just bought a house last year. And actually, like, I was so excited with the planning and all the, like, kind of like the creative side.
0: Yeah.
1: That is because it's almost unlimited. You have, so many varieties of plants and so many different ways of doing things, even starting with, we've discussed this with Mika and I'm talking to you a lot, but, like, the way you do your compost bed, like, your layering, if you do the lasagna like I did, like, it was, like, really, really interesting to try to find online different, like, what are people doing, like, what's the best way to do it, and I just really, really enjoyed it.
0: I think, especially, like, when I was, I basically decided to do a career change. Like, I had a very successful career as an artist, then got more into the social organising, facilitation, businessy kind of side of things. It was a big call to go into horticulture. And I knew that, I had to, like, really be very good at it if I was going to make a living off it. I had a young son. I'm like, okay, I really have to make this work. So it's that kind of obsessive ability to learn. Books, YouTubes, all that type of stuff. That is actually, something that I try and teach my students. It's like, it all comes from that wonder, but also, your confidence to back yourself. I think, there is so many options, and that's part of education's, thing is, like, I've been through these cycles with these students enough times. I know how to scaffold the learning. So this bit can lead onto this bit, can lead onto this bit. And you kind of, we can introduce this new concept, and hopefully build up a really, good foundations for future success.
1: Foundation, which actually can lead me to soil. And I wanted to mention, so you're going to be on the sustainable trail this year with a workshop. Can you maybe talk to us a bit more about
0: it? The Sustainable Backyards Trail, or Sustainable Trails now it's called. It's such an amazing thing we've got in our region. So I really encourage all my students and all the listeners to get involved in that. It's great to have our garden in it for a few years. We did that, and it's amazing to see so many people, and so many people still mention it to me. This year doing a soil workshop. Specifically, it's called a certain process called visual soil analysis. So for a long time, for the last, 30, 40 years, we've just relied on the chemical analysis. So you get some kind of fertilizer rep coming over to your farm. They take these little core samples and send it off to a lab, and they say, oh, this is what the chemistry lab says. But you miss so much with that. Like, the chemical kind of lens is just one. You can look it through a biological lens, but also the physical lens. You can tell so much from even rubbing the soil between your fingers, whether it's sand, silt or clay, how it's held together in the structure. So it's like, a lot of my students report that the best bit of doing the course is they reduce their plant blindness. Instead of just seeing a field of green, they go, oh, they're, look at all these different plants, like the world is more alive. And the soil's the same. So when you actually dig a hole and you can look

0: market style. It's like it's a literacy in some ways that humanity's lost, farmers have lost, gardeners have lost. But it means, like, one, if you do this visual soil assessment process and start to understand soil, every time you dig a hole for planting a tree, you can just instantly go boom, boom, boom, boom, boom, oh, I understand what's going on here. And you don't have to send anything off to a lab. You don't have to do anything like that. And that's the beauty of this VSA process. So, one, I think just every single farmer, again, should be able to have that skill of doing, you know, reading their soil by just digging a hole. It means that you might be able to question what the fertilizer rep is saying. So I always say to my students, try and triangulate your information. So, yep, it's a totally valid to get that chemical analysis of your soil, but it's one part of the story. So, yeah, try and triangulate through your own observations of the soil, own observations of what the plants are doing, and just go, actually, it is all lining up. I think that is the right pathway forward. So, yeah, but even all the home gardeners out there, if you're going to be a passionate gardener, the soil is your number one resource. It's like having money in the bank. If you've got that beautiful, rich topsoil, it means that you're going to have, like, seasons of great growth. If you don't have that topsoil, you're going to have to, like, look at your solutions and probably pay a lot more for fertilizers. Your plants aren't going to grow as well. You're not going to have as much fun. So if you're going to be buying a new house, like I say to my students, ask them whether you can go and dig a hole and actually know what your soil, if that's part of your goal of growing veggies and everything, if you've got a lifestyle block, go and dig that hole. There's some other skills as well, looking at satellite imagery, past like use of the properties, you can do all that kind of stuff, cool little tricks we learn as well. But yeah, it's a really great process. It's going to be a 2-hour long workshop. I'm going to give some of the visual soil assessment processes and walk people through and touch soil and really learn that process. So I really encourage, if you're listening to this and want to do it, like join up to do the VSA process. It's only $35 or something, I think.
1: Yeah, it's including the soil assessment.
0: Yeah, so we'll give you a little booklet to go with that. But yeah, also if you know a farmer, I'd really love to get some farmers along to the course as well. So maybe pass the workshop on to them.
1: And it's on Saturday, 7th November, 4 p.m., 6 p.m. at WIT.
0: Yeah, so it's at the WIT.
1: So you have a garden there. I should ask this actually.
0: We'll see what the weather's doing. So we'll have to have a wet weather thing. So either I'll bring the soil into the classroom or we'll go out to the soil. So one of those two.
1: Okay. That's awesome. Because I was also thinking while you were explaining about the assessment, is this part of what you did before you bought your house here?
0: No, it wasn't.
1: I mean, you didn't do it because you were...
0: No, I didn't have those skills then. So, quite often, like, I talk about the courses that I'm doing now and I'm going, I would have had so much more success if I'd done these courses. So I didn't actually study horticulture. I was self-taught or kind of informal apprenticeships under people. So some really great stuff. But some of that foundational science stuff of soil and plant biology and plant physiology, like I didn't have all those. And there's actually a reason why they're useful. And Yeah, there's a lot of misinformation on, social media and YouTube. And in most of the gardening books, actually, there's these kind of gardening tales get passed down. And so actually, what is the foundation of that? Sometimes it gets passed on from book to book to book to book. Trying to go, actually, what is like the foundation of that information? Does it actually make sense when you put it through your logical lens? Does it apply for us in our region? All these questions.
1: Maybe it's not only like where to find information, but like how to maybe like challenge the information in a way, or just making sure that the information you can check.
0: Yeah, exactly. It's kind of, I think these courses, a lot of people haven't studied since, high school, or some of them, did university, but, 10, 15 years ago. So they come back and they're like, oh, yeah, it's really great to use the brain and start to think logically again. And then you can apply this to whatever area of life you're doing. So there's so many of the skills that we learn. Even though it's about horticulture, they're great life skills, how to kind of, logically pick apart something and,
1: I had a question just before we conclude. Do you think

0: In Taranaki has good soil in general, because I keep hearing, oh, it's like the volcanic soil and that's really good here.
1: Yeah, well, I'm trying to get more and more nerdy specifically about Taranaki soil. There's some potential research projects that are in the pipelines, but we have a specific type of soil called allophanic soil, because it's volcanic in nature. So allophanic soils, they do a few unusual things. So, one, they're quite resilient, so you can kind of abuse them a little bit. So you can dig them a fair bit and they stay fairly good compared to other soils around the world. So, yeah, that's kind of one of the well-known things. They also lock up phosphorus. So farmers put on a lot of phosphorus as a kind of traditional contemporary practice in these kind of artificial fertilisers. But, yeah, in some of the new knowledge and research I'm wanting to explore is, like, looking more at how the biology can unlock that phosphorus. So, yeah, there's a few things with the allophanic soil to get a bit nerdy on it.
0: Wow, cool. Yeah. Just before we wrap up, what's the best way for people to get in touch or learn more about the wheat courses? Online?
1: Yeah, so there's some booklets out at the moment.
0: Yep.
1: So all the courses for 2027, so you can see those at the libraries and the supermarkets and stuff like that. The WIT website's really good, all the social media. We've got a good marketing team at the moment and really great energy at WIT. So it's such an important institution for the region. And, it'd be great to get the community to continue to back WIT from now and into the future, because, it plays such an important part in our region.
0: Yeah. Cool. Wow, awesome. And if you're interested in the workshop doing sustainable trails, you can go on Sustainable Trails website.
1: Yeah.
0: Cool. Thank you so much, Carl, for your time.
1: Great. Thanks for having me on.
0: Thank you.
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1: Welcome to Let's Talk Disabilities. By now you're probably familiar with what this is all about, but we talk all things disability in here. And by we, I mean me, and usually a guest, so that's pretty cool. 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And you can also go to the ArtFM website and you can find me there as well under Let's Talk Disabilities. And today I have got a really cool guest. He's been in before, but we always like having him in. So we're going to have him in here again. I want to welcome Craig Nelson. Hi, Craig.
2: Hello, Erica. I'm just pretty stoked that apparently I'm cool. I feel like I've succeeded in life now.
1: Still have to do more to succeed, but you know.
2: Well, if I'm cool,
1: you're
2: good.
1: Cool for now.
2: Cool's
1: you're
2: good.
1: Cool for now.
2: Cool's good.
1: Yeah, cool's good. Now, like, we've had you on the show before. You work for Enabling Good Lives.
2: Mm-hmm.
1: And that's kind of really just a side hustle for you, isn't it, really? Or is it your main and everything else is a side hustle?
2: Everything's all blurred in the middle. I've got Enabling Good Lives. I sit on the board of a few different things.
1: Yep.
2: And then Taranaki Realty is what I'm supposed to do during the day. But
1: we can still grab you for your lunch break, right? 100%,
2: absolutely.
1: Yep. Cool. And what's really cool about you is you've got a son with a disability, so you've got the experience of mm-hmm. disabilities in your life. You've got a pretty cool son, by the way.
2: He's amazing.
1: His name, can I say his name on?
2: Absolutely. Yep.
1: So Zach. Zach's really cool. He has Pitt-Hopkins mm-hmm. Syndrome, which is quite rare, isn't it? It's about as rare as me, just about.
2: Well, not quite as cool as you.
1: Not quite as cool as me? Okay.
2: I think there's 11, maybe 12 in New Zealand.
1: Okay. So there's only two of us in New Zealand.
2: Yeah, but
1: with me, with my syndrome. So a little bit more knowledgeable about Pitt Hopkins
2: stuff.
1: Around the world
2: yep.
1: stuff. But anyway, he's really cool. I was very privileged and honoured to be able to even help look after him.
2: Mm-hmm.
1: Back in my early days before I had any work.
2: Yeah.
1: But now I'm a cool person and I have work, which is really cool for me. I feel like I am living my best life.
2: That's great. That's how it should be.
1: I've got a job. I've got caregiving roles. I've got all sorts of cool things I do in life. And I love it.
2: And colourful hair.
1: Very colourful hair. Yeah, it's still, it's been.

0: 4 to 5 months, and it's still just as vibrant as when we started out.
1: Mine's colourful, but it's different.
0: It's more a grey colour.
1: I call it salt pepper.
0: Salt pepper. But hey, Craig, last time you came in, I think you were talking about enabling good lives or something. Anyway, we're not back in the past. We're in the mm-hmm. future now. And I was really, really grateful that you messaged in and said, hey, yeah, I can step in, because I was a bit afraid that I would be second week in a row in here on my own. And I do like to talk, but I also like to have someone to talk to and talk with. And yeah, so
1: I'll be that post for today then, shall I?
0: Yeah, be the post. Awesome. Yeah. I love that. Hey, so like, you had a few things that you want to talk about. Now, because it's coming up really quickly, do you want to start with voting maybe?
1: Yeah, I do actually. So Enabling Good Lives Taranaki, we're not really in that political realm, but we have good connections to people and community in a respected way. So we are looking to host 3 Meet the Candidates events. The primary thing is encouraging people to be enrolled to vote, and there's a date when that's got to happen. You can look on the Electoral Commission for that stuff. We want our people out there in voting hearing from the political people and deciding who they want to vote for, what colours you'll hear which colour they want to choose and why they're doing
0: yeah,
1: it kind of thing.
0: Yeah. That is really cool, and it is important. Like, you know, so many people say, oh, I'm not going to vote because I don't know how to vote, or I don't know
1: my people won't win.
0: My people won't win, so if I can't be bothered even bothering. But if all those people who said that very same thing, my person won't win, so I won't bother voting,
1: then they're right.
0: If every single one of those people actually bothered to vote for that person that they wanted,
1: correct,
0: they might be surprised.
1: Absolutely.
0: If you like look at the numbers and how it works, they would probably actually get closer to winning than they actually ever thought.
1: And so that's what we want to do. We're organising NZSL so that we've got the hearing impaired community, which is a real challenge because there's none locally in Taranaki, so we've got to get them in.
0: And they don't
1: It's costly. It's costly.
0: There is funding, I think, available.
1: We've got some funding.
0: You've got some funding.
1: Yeah, we'll sort out
0: some
1: funding.
0: Yay.
1: So we're going to do the week of the 29th of September to the 1st, so like 3 days. We're still scheduling venues and stuff, but
0: awesome.
1: 3 2-hour sessions, one in New Plymouth, one in either Inglewood or Waitara, so that gets the King Country electorate, and then down in Hawera, which gets your Hawera and Whanganui space.
0: Amazing.
1: So it's a bit of a challenge, but we're doing our best.
0: That is so cool.
1: Mm.
0: So good.
1: You'll be coming, to all 3.
0: Well, I don't know about all 3.
1: Why not?
0: I'm a busy lady. And, I mean, I've got to save a seat for someone else who might want to come to an area where they might not be able to come. Or to an area where they can come.
1: Absolutely.
0: And what I love about you guys, especially Enabling Good Lives, is that you always work on how to make these events super accessible.
1: As much as we can,
0: And people in wheelchairs. Yep. And you always think about the building, and you always think about the time of the day and things. Because if you have it too late at night,
1: it's too hard to do.
0: It's too hard.
1: You can't get out, can't see, whatever.
0: People can't get their caregivers to stay late. But then if you do it too early in the morning, they haven't even got out of the bed. Mm-hmm. Sometimes their caregivers haven't come. Yep. So then you've got that delicate balance that you have to work out what time of the day is best for people.
1: Mm-hmm.
0: So I applaud you for that. I'm very glad I don't have to work all that out.
1: We're in the process of it. So I think for all of these things I'm going to talk about, Facebook, our Enabling Good Lives Taranaki Facebook page, is where we'll put that stuff.
0: Yeah.
1: And that's how you can figure out what's going on.
0: Awesome.
1: Mm.
0: And I will sweet talk the people here, and hopefully we can get this episode aired before those events happen.
1: Yeah, perfect. That
0: so
1: would
0: that
1: be
0: we can
1: really
0: get
1: important.
0: The heads up that these are happening. So what dates are you trying to look for?
1: So the 29th of this month of
0: this
1: September.
0: Month? Yep.
1: And 29th, 30th and 1st of October.
0: 30th and 1st. Yep. Awesome. That's really cool. Can you just do you know what day of the week those
1: Tuesday,
0: dates
1: Wednesday, Thursday.
0: Tuesday, Wednesday, Thursday. Yep. Okay. Cool.
1: Sweet.
0: Got it.

0: Locked in.
1: I think so. So I will try to make at least one of those days.
0: Yeah, good.
1: I know I'm free at least one or two of those days, so that's perfect. That's really cool. So yeah, like people with disabilities, like come on guys, we need to rally together. And we also need to vote. We also need to open our envelopes that are still sitting on our table unopened. Not talking about anything, anyone in particular.
0: Mine's in the same place.
1: Mine's on the table unopened.
0: I'm
1: Like,
0: enrolled.
1: I'm pretty sure it's all correct, but I probably should open
0: You
1: it just
0: should.
1: to make sure.
0: Absolutely.
1: Because, like, I've heard that the rules have changed and you can't vote up until the day of elections.
0: No, you
1: You have
0: can't
1: to own.
0: enroll, I
1: You
0: think,
1: can't
0: isn't it?
1: enroll. I think, yeah, you can't enroll. Sorry, ignore me.
0: Yeah.
1: Who's running the interview? Obviously not me.
0: I don't know.
1: Can't enroll to vote. You have to enroll early this year.
0: There's a
1: A
0: date in
1: lot
0: my mind, it's
1: earlier.
0: October the 9th, but I could be wrong.
1: Okay.
0: I th could be
1: Okay.
0: wrong.
1: So yeah, get in there, make sure your details are correct, and vote. Like at the end of the day, like if you can get out to vote, do it. Doesn't matter if you don't think your person's gonna win.
0: There's actually information which we're still learning on the Electoral Commission
1: Yep.
0: website
1: Okay.
0: that does detail for people who aren't able to vote themselves or they need support to get there or what have you.
1: Ah.
0: So we're trying to find out that stuff, but
1: Okay.
0: for people with disabilities or access needs, there is
1: And so
0: other
1: when
0: things
1: you find
0: available.
1: out the information, it will be on your
0: Yep,
1: Enabling Good
0: we will
1: Lives
0: share it.
1: Taranaki Facebook page.
0: Correct.
1: Awesome. So yeah, go check out their Facebook page, guys. I've got a lot of awesome things happening. If you've got a disability, you can go to like coffee groups. And yeah, just a side note, I've been asked if I want to set up a coffee group for people with disabilities in Inglewood. Still trying to process that and work out the logistics and see if that's going to work.
0: We'll help you.
1: I know you'll help
0: We'll
1: me.
0: help you.
1: So yeah, if there's anyone out there that has a disability, that lives in Taranaki, that lives in the Inglewood area, that might be listening in, and you want to come and have coffee with other people with disabilities, maybe send me a message and let me know what days and times suit you guys all best, because I want to make it as accessible as I can for people with disabilities.
0: And those, I guess those coffee groups, we call them connection and coffee groups because it's
1: Yeah.
0: about getting to know
1: Oh,
0: each
1: cool.
0: other.
1: Yeah.
0: And it's not woe is me, it's
1: No.
0: learning some of that information that's out
1: Yeah.
0: there and just building social connections
1: It's
0: with
1: really cool.
0: people.
1: I like it. I've been going to the
0: It's
1: Thursday
0: awesome.
1: morning coffee groups and it's been really worthwhile, mentally, physically, and emotionally, like just
0: So it should be.
1: everything. Yeah, it's cool. Right, shall we move on?
0: I dare you.
1: You dare me? Okay, I take the challenge and I take the challenge and I am very curious because you messaged me this morning and you said that there is a new organisation coming in to the fold, and this is pretty much all I know. And so I would love to hear about it because if it's obviously to do with disabilities, otherwise you wouldn't be here.
0: Correct.
1: So
0: It's
1: spill the
0: pretty
1: beans.
0: exciting, really, Erica. So
1: Okay.
0: we're involved with that feasibility research project last year that ended up being called Hei Waka Haumaru,
1: Okay.
0: into housing and activities for people with disabilities in Taranaki.
1: Oh, yes,
0: Yeah,
1: I
0: so
1: remember that.
0: you
1: Yeah,
0: participated in
1: I'm
0: that.
1: pretty sure, yes, I participated in it, and I'm pretty sure I interviewed you about it as well,
0: Correct. Yep, you
1: right?
0: did.
1: Yeah, cool,
0: So
1: okay.
0: it seems like it's taken a long time, but one of the outcomes of was an organisation needed to exist that has its foundations based in Te Tiriti o Waitangi, so the Treaty of Waitangi, and Enabling Good Lives, as well as that community voice stuff. So the new entity is called, and this is going to be a placeholder because you'll want to talk to this group of people too, is called Te Rito Waikaha o Taranaki.
1: Okay,
0: So,
1: that's a mouthful. I'm not even going to
0: yeah.
1: pretend that I
0: So,
1: can even attempt to say that.
0: no, but you'll get it with time. And so,
1: Yep.
0: but I can tell you what it means.
1: Yes,
0: So,
1: do.
0: Te Rito, through the research, was really important that it was about the person. So,
1: Yep.
0: Te Rito refers to the harakeke, to the flax bush,
1: Okay.
0: and the heart of it in particular, that middle bit.
1: Yep.
0: And for that bit to be nurtured, that's how people are positive and good outcomes can flow along. And
1: Amazing. Yeah.
0: waikaha or whaikaha is the Māori word for disability.
1: Oh,
0: So
1: yes, yeah,
0: in
1: I
0: the
1: know
0: Te Ao
1: that.
0: Māori world, you don't use that term.
1: Yep.
0: So that's to make it clear what the organisation does. And then o is obviously where we were at, and then Taranaki,

0: it's for Taranaki. And that was other things through the research was seated in those things, it's our community in control of it, and it was for our region. So they're moving into, well, they've currently got a funding process in place and got some good people on the board, but I will let them tell you about that when we get them onto your podcast.
1: Okay.
0: And moving into a bit of the housing space activities, so it's pretty exciting, really.
1: That is very cool. Mm. So for someone like me, who's obviously got a unit through a trust,
0: mm-hmm.
1: can I still be involved in some aspects of it?
0: 100%. We want community involved, so part of it is, because Taranaki is a big region with that big old Monga mountain thing in the middle of it, that there's going to be different stories. We knew that there's people that are not receiving funding for support they're supposed to get, so we want our people to shape what this thing turns into.
1: Awesome.
0: Mm, it's pretty
1: That's
0: cool.
1: really cool. I'm really excited.
0: Yeah, same.
1: You'll have to give me a heads up of who I should contact as part of that at a later date.
0: I can, because everyone that's on the board is from the lived experience disability cool. connected community,
1: awesome.
0: Which is
1: that's
0: great.
1: So neat. Yeah, I'm so cool. excited for that. That is very exciting. So I actually really, truly look forward to having someone come on and tell me more about that, because that will be a game changer for people with disabilities in our community.
0: In our region.
1: And also, it doesn't mean that you necessarily have to live in a secluded place if you don't choose that you want to.
0: No, we're learning all that stuff.
1: But you can, it's kind of a learning environment.
0: Shaping it
1: for us. That is
0: very
1: cool. Really exciting. Is there anything else that you had that you wanted to talk about?
0: How long have we got?
1: We've probably got...
0: About sure.
1: 10 minutes. Yeah.
0: Yeah, absolutely.
1: Have you got anything else you want to fill in those 10 minutes with?
0: So just to touch back on the Te Rito Waikaha o Taranaki.
1: Yeah,
0: so they don't have a presence as yet as in social media. So that'll pop up on ours probably to start sharing and beginning.
1: Okay.
0: But there will be some comms hopefully coming out in the near future about that stuff, but we'll get them in touch with you so you can
1: Perfect.
0: Kick that
1: probably
0: down the street.
1: Knowing me, probably know a lot of the people.
0: You definitely know some of them. Absolutely. But that's how our world is, right? It's really
1: exactly.
0: small.
1: Exactly. It's super small. Yeah. I love that I know so many people out there.
0: Mm.
1: Yeah.
0: But it's a choice, right? We choose to be in touch with each other.
1: And do you know what's really cool? Like, especially with the Facebook world. And so I've set up my own Facebook page called Let's Talk Disabilities. Mm-hmm. And I've started sharing videos of my lived experience of how I adapt the world to fit me, right? And it's gotten a few people back in contact with me that I hadn't had contact with for a really long time. And people are just like saying, thank you so much for sharing like how it is that you make your life accessible.
0: Mm-hmm.
1: Because people don't realize like how much effort goes into living my life. So this is what I love about our community and like Taranaki and Facebook in general, is it's really good at connecting
0: sharing.
1: People and sharing your information. So my latest video, I shared me putting on my shoes, and it's just as simple as like getting a shoe that has like a bungee cord toggle thing already included. And so like, I didn't have to go and get a shoe specifically made for me.
0: No, you're fortunate in that respect.
1: I'm very fortunate. But these companies are coming out with more adaptive shoes.
0: Yeah.
1: And so they're seeing the need, which is really cool in my eyes, that they're seeing that need and coming out with something that might help that need without making it too expensive.
0: Because you've got money to spend.
1: Oh, I've got so much money.
0: No, but you are. You're a consumer.
1: I am.
0: You're a consumer.
1: I've got money to spend on shoes.
0: Yep.
1: And I don't want to spend money on a boring black pair of shoes, and I don't want a free pair of shoes from the hospital. That's boring.
0: You want ones that work.
1: I'm a female who likes colour, right? And so I want something that's going to work, but also looks normal and fits in with society. So it's really cool. I just thought I'd add that in there.
0: Well, it's funny because you talking about those things, which is one of Enabling Good Life's principles, ordinary life outcomes, right?
1: Yeah.
0: Actually is one of the other things I wanted to talk about is the general political climate, which obviously we're going to do the election stuff, but how hard it's been for the disability sector for pretty much 2 years, and that turns into funding, you know, for us as an organisation or for people in general. And again, this is why it's really important to engage in that political process, but remembering that people with disabilities or their family, whānau or carers, they are consumers, they've got

0: money to spend as well, that we need to make sure that we're accommodating for them.
1: Yep.
0: And we don't necessarily do that well. And like I said, the political climate over the last 2 years has been really, really challenging, and the disability community really has felt like it's been talked to rather than with, and that's been really difficult to navigate.
1: Nothing about us without us, right?
0: It's a real simple thing, right? You do it in rugby, you do it in every other sport or thing in the world, but actually that disability community, because it's so diverse, which is great, we need to engage with our people to know what's going on. That's something we do, I think, relatively well. But yeah, it's just, you know, for us as an organisation, every mechanism of government source funding disappeared 2 years ago, and we have to lean on philanthropy to support doing what we're doing. And our project for this 12 months we've called Having Good Presence, which just basically means having someone who's knowledgeable about EGL present at meetings and stuff. So then you could have people on payroll to do that, or present. But so then that wanted to go into, we don't want to sit in our own backsides. And then to talk about all that political stuff is frustrating,
1: Yeah, very.
0: So there's no scientific claim to what my next thing is going to be, but we're going to do a smash room. So have you ever been to a school gala and there's plates
1: and stuff
0: to smash?
1: Smash the plates, yeah.
0: So we're just finalising a venue. And we're going to be calling people for donations for plates and crockery. No glass, because glass is dangerous. And we're going to be charging a relatively nominal fee for people to have a crack at breaking things and getting rid of some of those frustrations.
1: And then you're raising money for a good cause at the same time.
0: For us.
1: Yeah.
0: And how about this? What do you think for a name? We've been going a smashing good time, because we want to use the word good. Good smash. Smash Palace, but we're not sure what we should. What do you reckon?
1: I like a smashing good time. That sounds really cool.
0: Yeah, and it is like,
1: yeah,
0: people are frustrated.
1: Yeah.
0: So let's lose some of
1: that frustration out in a positive way.
0: So hopefully we'll have something. We're just waiting on confirmation of a venue, because it makes a bit of noise, Erica.
1: Yes.
0: So we can't do it in our office in the council. It makes a bit of mess.
1: Yeah, and not only does it make noise, but it also does make a mess.
0: Yeah. So we're hoping
1: to clean up.
0: But we're hoping afterwards
1: that
0: maybe with the leftover bits...
1: You could use it to do, like, mosaic
0: 100%.
1: And stuff like that.
0: That's exactly
1: so
0: what we're thinking.
1: So it's kind of, like, reuse, repurpose, make cycle.
0: Yep.
1: And then if someone makes a mosaic, then they could sell that off if they wanted to raise more money.
0: Look at you,
1: charity.
0: You little enterpriser.
1: Like, you know. But, yeah, no, I love Will. That's his coming. And it's so good.
0: Yeah, so we're going to... It's going to be... ideally close to the middle of town, so that it's easily accessible. The place
1: could you talk to like the likes of Centre City and see if they would
0: We could. I've hopefully got a venue. I've hopefully got a venue sorted.
1: Okay.
0: Hopefully.
1: Cool.
0: But if I don't, then Matt, that's a very good suggestion.
1: Another suggestion. Yeah. I'm sure they would be keen to get on board with accessibility.
0: They've got nice tiled floors we could just smash.
1: Maybe not right in the middle of the shopping centre. Maybe just like in a room. But they do. They have empty rooms that they often.
0: Yeah, that's a good suggestion.
1: Yeah. But yeah, no, I'm really keen to hear more about this when it all comes up.
0: That's exciting.
1: You can always come back in and have a chat with me and
0: let
1: us know all the details. Or just go on Facebook, people, and find all the information when they put it up on Enabling Good Lives. And I'm sure I'll do a plug somewhere somehow on my Facebook page, and we'll get the word out there.
0: I was just thinking, should we talk about actually the Enabling Good Lives principles, see if we can quiz each other if we know what they all are about without having a piece of paper written on them.
1: Okay.
0: There's eight of them.
1: Okay, oh goodness. Okay, so you wanted me to try and guess what they are?
0: I think between the two of us, let's see if we can figure it out. Can you think of one?
1: Principles. I don't even know if I've ever looked at
0: That's why it's important, like those connection groups.
1: Okay.
0: We've got to start seating them in them. So the first one that I can think of is mana enhancing. So what do you think that means?
1: Making sure that people are being respected as their own person and valued.
0: Yeah.
1: I think.
0: Yeah, and feeling good, right?
1: Yeah, about feeling good about yourself and living that good life.
0: Yep. The next one I can think of, and this is the thing, anyone who's listening, I should know all of them, and
1: actually,
0: maybe I don't.
1: Yeah.
0: The next one that I can think of is person-centered. What does that mean?

0: just that the person with a disability is in the centre of all the decisions and everything that's been done and made about them.
1: Pretty straightforward, eh? I've written another one. Beginning early.
0: Yeah, starting right from young age.
1: Yeah.
0: Allowing those decisions to be centred around that child, that child to have their own say right from a young age.
1: Yeah, but what if it's not a young age? Maybe you assume an injury or you don't learn about disability till later on. So it means...
0: Start right from when
1: as soon as you're able, right?
0: Yep.
1: mainstream first. This is an interesting one. What's your thoughts there?
0: Well, my thoughts are... So, like, I was obviously brought up mainstream, right?
1: Yeah, 100%.
0: But I know some people are scared of mainstream and they feel like special schools or special homes or special seclusion away from the real world is better. And I guess they both have their own certain...
1: That's the thing. There should be choices, right?
0: And it should be a choice. It should be that... But that person with a disability should get to have that choice.
1: Yeah.
0: Not the parent making that choice for them because they think that that's what's best.
1: Yep.
0: If that person can have a voice, let that person have a voice. And I can see you, just for everyone listening, Craig's actually Googling what the rest are because he can't remember.
1: I've got five. I've got five. I had to steal the other three off the internet. Look, hey, there's eight of them. My brain's not that good.
0: I mean,
1: are you ready for the next one?
0: Yeah, ready for the next one.
1: Because I think mainstream first is exactly that. Mainstream needs to work for everyone, but it doesn't, so people might need supports.
0: Yep.
1: Ordinary life outcomes.
0: Just making sure we're living an ordinary life.
1: And your best life.
0: So that's which is what I've managed to do for myself. Not everybody can, though.
1: No, but sometimes it's the simple stuff of thinking, we need to have ramps for some people to get into buildings, right?
0: Yep.
1: And those dimply dots on the ground, they're not an art installation to get people across the road.
0: Yep, exactly.
1: That people who are in power need to think about that stuff as well as the attitude that goes with it.
0: Yeah.
1: Ready for one more?
0: Yeah.
1: Self-determination.
0: I've got that inspired.
1: So you know what it means?
0: Fully self-determined. Like, I'm determined to live in this life just the same as everyone else.
1: So for me, in my case, that's me being able to be involved in the conversations with my son or about his stuff.
0: Yeah.
1: This is a classic one for the disability sector.
0: Is this our last one?
1: Got one, two to go, real fast. Easy to use.
0: Okay. Easy to use.
1: Does that describe the disability sector?
0: Not really.
1: No, but we're working on it. Next.
0: We're working on it. Yeah, what's the next one?
1: This is probably the most important one, relationship building.
0: Yeah, building relationships with our humans that have every right to experience the world.
1: And the other seven principles.
0: Yeah. we have a right to be in the community just as much as every other joke blogs.
1: Yep.
0: We might look a little different.
1: What's normal anyway? That's other people, normal. Right?
0: I just want to finish off that there was a really cool young boy that I met last week, and he was about 11 years old, and he came up to me and he said, he asked what happened. I said, oh, what do you think happened? I said, I was born this way.
1: And he's not talking about your hair.
0: No, he was talking about my arms. And he said, I feel so sorry for you. And I said, no, don't feel sorry for me. I'm living my best life. I've got a really awesome life. I'm so happy. And his response was, well, if you're happy, I'm happy.
1: That's great. I love that kid
0: so much. Like, he's got such a beautiful heart. He had the
1: confidence
0: to ask questions, and then responded in such a sweet way that my heart was like,
1: yeah, wicked.
0: So good.
1: That's ordinary.
0: Ordinary life, right? And the kids are learning right from a young age that I'm out in the community, I'm doing good things, I'm living my best life.
1: You're not very good at parking, though, eh?
0: I'm the best at parking. I do the best
1: You've
0: parallel
1: got, like,
0: parking.
1: Sensors and cameras and all.
0: I do the best parallel parking even before
1: Your
0: I had my
1: car
0: camera.
1: Is the size of a shoe.
0: My car is the best car
1: That's
0: in the
1: tiny.
0: World.
1: It's tiny.
0: Stop being so mean to me.
1: I'm not being mean. Just honest.
0: Anyway, thank you very much for coming in, talking to me, sharing all your knowledge about what's happening coming up, about the voting, about the Enabling Good Lives, about the new project coming in. Super excited to see where it all comes and where it all goes. Thank you so much for coming and chatting to me. I've loved every second of it. Thank you so much.
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0: everyone. The following show will be in Spanish. 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

as I walk along the heavy timber slabs that make up the wharf. I stop to gaze upon one spectacular vessel, and my phone rings. It is Aboud calling from Malaysia. "In a few days I am sending you 16 Iranians," he says, completely out of the blue. "Each one will pay you $3,000. I didn't take any money from them for my end of things, so that you can collect the lot and organize another boat for the stranded people." I stand listening to the wind slapping ropes on the masts and wooden hulls groaning against their moorings. With that amount of money, I can easily pull the show back on the road and get everyone out together. I'd planned only to take Iraqis, but we had been given sanctuary when we most needed it by the Iranians, and they too have suffered hideously under their regime. "Thank you, Aboud," I finally say, my spirits already lifting. "There's also $9,000 left from getting those last people to Jakarta. I'll wire it to you. It was to be divided amongst us all, but take it to fix the problem." My head is whirling, but there is more. "And the Iraqis you were waiting for before the boat left are on their way. They couldn't afford passports, so I put them on a fishing boat to Sumatra last night. There are only 12, and they don't have much money, but altogether, this might get you on your feet." Somehow I am not surprised. I had thought Aboud was a good man. I was more surprised when he had refused to help. "Thank you, Aboud," I say in a daze. In one short but miraculously well-timed phone call, my problems appear to be solved. I jump in a taxi to my hotel, but then change my mind and head back to Dunya Fantasy. I buy a ticket for the Big Dipper with the relish of a child and climb on board with a bunch of excited children. As we fly around that crazy maze of slow climbs and manic descents, I throw back my head, and with the wind in my hair and relief in my heart, I scream with the kids at the top of my adult voice. At night, I call my mother and tell her to get Khaled ready to go. Khaled is the obvious first. Of my surviving brothers, Assad is still in jail and Bassem needs time to recover from his brutal incarceration, whereas Khaled is young, fit, and employable. He will be able to get a job in Australia to prepare for the family's arrival and to support them. My mother's brother, Karim, who I idolized when I had my gang, and who was hit in the head with shrapnel during the Shiite uprising, is also on the run, and she wants him to travel with Khaled. Some of the people on the boat who couldn't pay the full amount have money owing them in Iran, so my share can be passed directly to Khaled to buy their tickets and passports. Via a somewhat circuitous route, my original objective is becoming a reality. Next morning at breakfast, while I'm telling Malik the news, the phone rings. It is one of the 12 Iraqis who are being smuggled overland. "We are on a bus traveling through Sumatra," a man says in a subdued voice. "That's good. When will you be in Jakarta?" "I'll be there to meet you," I reply brightly. "That is uncertain." Then that dreaded pause. My joy dissipates before I even hear the words. "The police have caught us." After such a high last night, I almost want to shout at him, "How could you let that happen?" I remember my many failed attempts to get into Iran. And then, of course, there was Turkey, the defeat we felt, and the fear of what was going to happen, especially for those with children or families left behind. So instead, I say, "Don't worry. We'll work something out. Just keep in contact with me until you arrive in Jakarta." I know the police won't deal direct with me. I am a foreigner with minimal language skills and no fixed address, so I need to find someone else to do it. And Francesca is the obvious choice. She is capable, tough, and while she is Chinese, she sounds Indonesian. The main impediment to the idea is that she is Reza's girlfriend. But as we are still partners, I will have to deal with him eventually if he turns up. I call Francesca, and fortunately there is no sign of Reza. I promise her another lunch and she happily agrees to help. So with my side coaching, she calls the police. She negotiates them down to $200 each, but it is still too much for the Iraqis. "The police won't let you go for any less," I tell her.

0: custodians. In my experience, after several days together, a certain camaraderie can develop, and the demarcation between the guards and the guarded blurs. So when someone wants to stop for the toilet or food, everyone is fairly relaxed about it, and the guards are not like Nazis, but let them wander freely and attend to their needs. So when they are finally approaching Jakarta and call me, I say, I know you are tired and scared, but I'm going to ask you to challenge yourselves. Are there women and children? All men except for one family. Okay, I need you to really have courage. What do we have to do? Can you all run? Yes, it's easy to run. All right. As you come into Jakarta, you have to get word around the bus. Someone has to tell the police they need to go to the toilet, and another wants to buy a drink. When the bus stops, you all get off. Then in small groups of twos and threes, you make a run for it. Not all in the same direction, scatter separately. One group go left, one group go right, to create maximum confusion. For a couple of minutes, you will have surprise on your side, so go as fast as you can. When you stop running, you call me with your locations. Then I will drive around and collect you. There is silence. Then a tentative, we will do it. Unsure of how many more lunches I can take Francesca to without complications arising, I offer to pay her for her green van, and she agrees. I plan to put Malik at the wheel, but Francesca knows her way around Jakarta, so I am relieved when she says she will drive. We were waiting and ready when we get a call giving us the general location. We speed off through as many back streets and shortcuts as Francesca can find. Before long, individual calls start coming and we begin circling the area, with me perched in the back, ready to pull them in. We are behind a food vendor by a telephone box on the main street near the mall. What is the street called?
1: We don't know.
0: You have to find out.
1: We can't see a sign.
0: It's okay, Francesca shouts from the front.
1: I got them.
0: She swerves into the curb and brakes as I throw open the door. Three young Arab men jump in and I yank it closed.
1: We are hiding behind rubbish on the street in front of the markets.
0: Francesca, hunched over the wheel, drives madly through the traffic. She soon locates the markets and two men run towards us. I haul them inside and the door flies shut again. They are wild-eyed and pumped with adrenaline and fear. I praise them and try to settle them down, but I am as nervous as they are until we have got them all. Once we have 10, there is only the man with the family to go. I don't think he will come, one of the men says. He has a wife and two children. I didn't see them run. They have his mobile number, so I take the risk and call. What are you doing? We are waiting for you.
1: I called my brother in Germany. He said not to run. He said it's better to let them take us to the UN to be processed. Once they are sure we are refugees, they will send us to Australia on an airplane.
0: I try telling him it is more likely his children will have grown up behind wire before he is put on any airplane and resettled anywhere. But he won't listen, so I give up. Please yourself, I say. But why do you think so many people risk going on boats if it is so easy with the UN? He doesn't answer. There would be no need for people smugglers if the UN did what your brother says. He remains silent. I feel sorry for him, torn between someone he trusts and someone on the ground. But I can't risk the police spotting us and endangering everyone else. So I wish him luck and tell Francesca to go. When we reach the hotel, there is another problem. They, of course, have no passports, and I made no deal. So I have to give the receptionist money to let them stay. I'm already eating into our budget, but I am on a high. We have beaten the police and have got these people to safety. I feel on top of things. Next morning, there is a devastating blow. Unbeknown to me and forgotten by Francesca, her mobile phone is with a company that registers your details with the government. The police have her number from when she called to negotiate with them, and now they know who she is and where she lives. No doubt humiliated by our tactics, they start calling her and demand double the money they had previously asked for. We consider ignoring them, but we both know this is not going to go away. And soon they will work out who she is in cahoots with and be on my tail as well. I decide to give the police half and see if that will keep them quiet. It does for the moment, but they

0: make it clear they will be back for the rest. Amidst this wrangle, Aboud's 16 Iranians arrive at the airport. They have passports, so there is no problem getting them into the hotel. They don't all pay the agreed $3,000. We are getting used to this. It is usually the majority that don't have the full fare. So I now have 26 people ready to go, and even after paying the police, we still have a reasonable stash in my safety deposit box. But strangely, this is where I have a lapse of faith. Or perhaps it is a flash of common sense. To get everyone on the one boat, I would have to transport the 26 overland to Labuan Bajo and coordinate this with getting the Kupang people out of jail to meet them there. This kind of maneuver requires a team of professionals. If Reza doesn't show up again, it is just Malik and me. I hear Zaki needs more people for a boat he has ready to leave Jakarta for Christmas Island. Unlike me, he is an old hand at this dangerous but short route. I begin thinking the unthinkable. If I could negotiate a deal for the 26 that would leave enough money to get the others out of Kupang on a separate boat, it would probably give everyone their best chance. Aboud and Malik agree, so despite the distaste it causes me, I call Zaki. "How many people have you got?" he asks, matter-of-factly. 26. I will give you $10,000. "No, too cheap." "It's all there is. Hotels and everything else is paid. It's just for the day at sea. I have people stranded in Kupang that I have to get out." Then I swallow my pride and add, "I need your help." There is a long pause. Then, "Okay, I help you. You bring the money tomorrow to the Beja Hotel at 3 p.m. So Malik and I go to meet him and make an agreement. He will let me know the location of the boat in the next few days. I give him the money and leave, feeling the weight of responsibility lifting. But Zaki never calls. Then after 2 days, he switches off his phone. Maybe this is payback for getting our money back from Ahmed. I don't know. But I do know I have just lost $10,000, and I am seething. I want to hunt Zaki down, but so long as my family is unprotected in Iran, I have to be careful. In these circles, reprisals against them could easily be carried out, even on another continent. As I sit in the hotel room like a kid who has lost his ball, I have to face that it was an ill-conceived idea, and try to put Zaki behind me as an unfortunate setback. I can hardly lie around and brood while 26 people, whose money I have just lost, are in their rooms in a nearby hotel depending on me. Not to speak of the 69 waiting in Kupang. As I'm trying to find a way to get back on the horse, Thalma, who has been keeping me up to date with the people in Kupang, calls. "Plenty of boats are going from here to Australia. It's only a couple of days to Ashmore Reef, where the sea is flat and it's easy to land, and there are hardly any police." I tend not to believe him. The police are always lurking somewhere with their hands out, but the people from the first boat are already there and ready to go. That is, if I can get them out of detention. And I would not have to move them to Labuan Bajo if we could leave from Kupang.
1: "We are not in a jail," Thalma adds. "They put us in the police training school, and we can come and go as we please."
0: This is music to my ears. I go to the hotel where both the Jakarta groups are staying. I tell them to pack up and prepare to get going. I instruct Malik to meet Khaled and my uncle Karim when they arrive and send them on by plane to Kupang when it's time. Within a few hours, we are all on the train, speeding through the hot, starless night to Surabaya. When we arrive, I bus them to a hotel, and then I get a room in another place around the corner. Next morning, I go to the port to find out when the ferry leaves for Kupang. I stare out from the terminal to a long wharf where an enormous pale yellow and white ship bound for the island of Madura is being loaded by lines of barefooted men. They carry huge piles of heavy goods on their heads, up the steep ramp and into the hull-like ants. At the bottom of the ramp, police, coast guards, and security are watching their every move.

Salma may be right about Kupang, but it is not looking good in Surabaya. I find the ticket office and check out the price and timetable. There is a ferry to Kupang leaving tomorrow. With no other Arabs around, I already stand out, so I know I will draw attention with a group of 26. The closer we get to remote islands, the more the authorities are going to be watching. So I deliberately linger a little too long and soon get approached by two port policemen. I take the risk and tell them I have a group of Middle Eastern tourists who want to go to Kupang. After a quick discussion between them, they turn back to me with a price which is more than twice what I was quoted at the ticket office. The extra is clearly for them and their protection, whatever it takes. If I pay half now, they agree to take care of things, and I can give them the rest tomorrow. I head back to the hotel, happy I can give the people the good news that we will be leaving in the morning. I go straight upstairs and knock on the first of their doors, but no one answers. I move from one to the next, getting faster as I go, but no one is there. I am both annoyed and worried they might have gone out against my instructions. When I get back to the lobby, the receptionist is waiting for me. "The people are gone," she says, obviously distressed at having to deliver such bad news. "While you were away, the police arrested all 26 of them." "Is there no end to this?" I say to myself, and she politely shakes her head. My body sags and I am swamped with inertia. I go back out onto the street where cars and motor scooters stream by, filling my nostrils with exhaust fumes. I look blindly into the busy road, my mind wandering aimlessly through a life unfulfilled until it finally lodges without logic on that day when I was 10, waiting at the palace gates for Umir to return from confronting Saddam Hussein face to face to save my father. And I am ashamed. I square my shoulders and draw my lifeless body back into shape. I will never know who betrayed us, but there is no point dwelling on it or trying to understand what kind of person would want to further punish people who are fleeing persecution, especially when everyone along the line is making money out of them. I'm pretty sure I paid the police at the port enough that they wouldn't have informed on me. So I take a chance, go back, and tell them what has happened. They won't give my money back, but they do tell me the people are being taken to Kupang, and then advise me to make myself scarce. Now everyone for my next boat is in custody. But at least, I think, trying to stay positive, they're all going to be on the one island, without me having to ship them there. So I head for the airport and buy a ticket to Kupang. I have no idea what I'm going to do when I get there. I have no clue. Kupang is the small, provincial, predominantly Christian capital of West Timor, which has its own share of turmoil. There were recently anti-Muslim riots, and it was also an important location for the Indonesian militia during the conflict in East Timor. And from what I can see, despite Thalma's assurances, all the forces still have an ongoing presence here. With the help of a taxi driver, I find a comfortable enough hotel in the main part of town. "Where are you from?" he asks, and I am pleased to engage. At the moment, he is the only person I know who is not in custody in this remote outpost. His name is Wayan. "I'm Iraqi. I'm just here for a holiday." Despite his apparently premature receding hairline, he is a young, friendly guy with that distant look of hope that one day something will happen to change his life for him. So when we get to the hotel, I ask if he can wait for me and show me around. My intention is to try and get Wayan relaxed enough to inadvertently give me information about the 69 people from our boat wreck. "I stay," he says, happy to get the business. Kupang is desperately poor and in need of tourists, so the locals can't do enough to please. He lights up a cigarette while I check into the hotel, shower, and change. When I return, Wayan drives me down the potholed main street, with its rather downmarket collection of retail businesses, restaurants, government buildings, hotels, and workshops offering bottles of petrol and motorbike repairs. The road leads to the foreshore, where the city looks out over the flat, calm waters of Kupang Bay, which is circled by distant forested hills. We head out of town to the port where the ferries arrive from Surabaya.

then back past a sandy beach with fishing boats of all sizes swaying on their moorings. We stop at a large restaurant under an open pavilion which sits on a point looking out over the bay. It is clearly a tourist destination, so I ask Wayan if he can take me to where the Kupang people eat. If he gets a cut for bringing tourists here, he doesn't show it. He quite happily drives me further along the foreshore to a small family restaurant on a dusty road opposite the Crystal Hotel. We sit under a low tin roof on a dirt floor with the owners and their kids. Uncooked food is displayed in a glass cabinet and barbecued over glowing embers in an oil drum cut in two. I try to chat in my budding Bahasa as we drink avocado juice and watch our marinated chicken being basted with a sweet sauce over the fire. When it is cooked, we eat inside at a small table amongst a few local people. The young wife brings the chicken with steaming hot rice, fresh vegetables, salad, barbecued tofu and finger bowls. Is there an Arabic disco in Kupang? I ask Wayan as we eat. No, not in Kupang, he laughs. Why not? There are plenty of Arabic people coming here for holidays. No, there is not. We only see them when they are stuck here in the police. What do you mean, stuck in the police? These Arabic people come here to go to Australia. Which people? Iraqi people. 60 or 70 of them. Their boat sank. It didn't sink. They left it to wreck, I stop myself from saying by concentrating on my food. Can you show me these people? I ask, knowing I am getting into dangerous territory. But Wayan goes on blithely without suspicion. Yes, I can show you. We drive the short distance back into town and come to a street where a solid concrete building with high windows and large double front doors sits on a quiet corner. Wayan drives slowly towards it. It used to be a school or something, but now they use it to keep the Iraqis. There is a sadness to his voice that prepares me for what I see. It is close to sunset and they sit outside like people who have lost their children. Even the faces I remember from Abu Ghraib had more hope in them than these. Despair has taken over and they have abandoned any prospect of a future. It is terrible to see. Wayan, can you stop the car? I get out and stand for a moment watching them. But if they see me, they don't register. They have given up any prospect that I would come for them. I can't help seeing my own family when we were adrift in the refugee camp in Duhok. I walk cautiously through the gate, remembering how alive they were back in Jakarta when they agreed to come with me instead of Omid. A little girl playing aimlessly in the dust stands up and comes over. Wide-eyed, she gazes up at me, and I forget Wayan is watching and pick her up tenderly. She touches my face and whispers, I knew you would come. I restrain myself from telling her, I don't know what I can do. And then I look at those desperate people and I want to yell at them, why did you argue? Why did you get off the boat and let it smash to pieces on the rocks? Why didn't you help each other like I said? But instead I walk towards the parents with a lump in my throat and hand them their little girl. They look at me as if I have just come down from the sky. They hug me and others begin running my way. Some are weeping, some laughing. For a moment I am exhilarated by their glee, but then I come back to my senses and tell them urgently, stop or you are going to get me caught like you. Please go back to where you were, keep quiet and act normally. I look around at their hope dissolving again and quickly add, I'm not leaving. I'll do something. Just be patient. I will contact you by Thalma's phone. Thalma has just appeared, beaming, but I wave him away and hurry back to Wayan's taxi, hoping I have not already been seen and that Wayan will not report my behavior to some official. Back in the car, Wayan looks at me questioningly. So you know these people? I know them from back home. And some of their families called me to come and see them because I have business in Indonesia. I work in timber, import and export. The guy who tried to send them to Australia was really stupid. I want to leap to my own defense and tell him that for my part I'd done a pretty good job. How? I ask, wearing it instead. It wasn't hard to see it was the wrong weather. He used the wrong captain, the wrong crew. He didn't know who to deal with or what he was doing. I curse Reza.

0: my breath. If he had really been in the Navy, he would have at least known some of these things. But it is not entirely his fault. We were all novices. Do you know the right people? Someone who can help this lot? Yeah, I know a guy, Haji Muhammad. What does he do exactly? He's a fisherman. Can I meet him? Yeah, no problem. That I would find the right man through a taxi driver within a few hours of being here is all too incredible. But of course, it is a small community. We meet in the lobby of an inconspicuous hotel in the center of town. Haji Muhammad is in his 50s and seems to know what he is doing. There are no games. He's straight up. But of course, I am desperate, and you can never tell in these brief meetings, when you don't speak the language well, what is really going on. I am Arabic, so no matter how civil they are to me, I will always be an outsider to the Indonesians. When I ask how much he would charge to take the whole group of 95 to Australia, he says $20,000. It makes me ill to think of how much we paid for the first boat. Hajib's offer is $15,000 less. Is that for them all? I ask cautiously. There are 69 and another group of 26 on their way from Surabaya with the police. All of them. That's good. I pause and take a breath. But I don't have $20,000. After losing 10,000 to Zaki, then the hotels, planes, trains and buses, I only have $15,000 left for a boat. I will owe you 5,000 if you trust me, I tell him. I will trust you, he says, looking me straight in the eye. But I don't pay $1 until they arrive in Australia. Okay. When they arrive in Australia, you hear the news, then you pay me. What happens about the police and transport to the beach? I'll do all that and then charge you for it. Police, bus and everything, about $2,000. Okay, I say, thinking that is cheaper than I anticipated. Maybe Thalma was right about Kupang. When do you send them?
1: The day after tomorrow, or the next day. From here, 1 or 2 days to Ashmore Reef.
0: We shake hands and I walk out, feeling lighter. Both groups could be in Australia in the next few days. I want to sing. The unfixable has been fixed. Wayan drives me back to the hotel and I pay him twice what is on the meter. As soon as I get to my room, I call Thalma and tell him they will be leaving in the next couple of days. He repeats it loudly and there is an outburst of joy. I get goosebumps at the sound of their excitement and relief. One day slips by and then another and another. For me, these 3 days are like 3 years, as my fears that something will go wrong grow and flourish. Thalma has told me that a lot of the police already know about the deal, but I don't know if Hajib has paid enough. I'm not entirely sure Hajib knows either, but I have no experience by which to judge him. Maybe the police will just take the money and put me in jail. No one knows I'm here, so they could do whatever they want with me. I'm just a refugee. On the morning of the fourth day, Hajib finally calls.
1: Everything is organized. Tomorrow, they will go to Australia.
0: What about the Surabaya people?
1: They have arrived. Some are with the Navy, the rest are with the police. I will organize it.
0: I breathe a sigh of relief. I call Thalma and tell him to get his group ready. Then, on the spur of the moment, I ask Thalma if he would be interested in staying and working with me. Now that I have found Hajib, maybe next time things will be easier. And the way it is looking, we will need someone who speaks Arabic to replace Reza. You seem to know your way around here, and you could work with Hajib while I am in Jakarta, I say. If you stay, I will take your wife and kids to Australia for free, if that is what you want. I remember when Ahmed made me the same offer, how you will do anything to save your own flesh and blood. I'm not entirely sure I trust Thalma. He is from a decidedly bad background. I've heard he robbed the shop he worked at in Iran and ran away to Pakistan. But because he needs me and I need him, he will probably be okay. He says he will think about it. Then I call Malik and tell him to send Khalid and my uncle Karim. When they get off the plane, I realize Khalid

0: it is no longer a boy, but a man, who has been shouldering the burden of supporting the family. As I put my arms around him, my uncle watches, smiling. We only have one day together, then they have to cross an ocean with strangers to an unknown land. And as with each time we separate, we might never see each other again. Wayan takes us back to the family restaurant and leaves us to talk away the night, reminiscing and laughing until it is almost dawn. The owners pack up and go to bed, leaving us under the lean-to out the front in rickety chairs beside the smouldering barbecue. At 7 o'clock the next evening, three buses collect the people. I get Wayan to take Khaled, my uncle, and me in his taxi. We drive out of town a short distance behind the buses, past the ferry terminal, and along a winding road lined with palms and thatched huts nestled amongst the leafy folds of banana trees. It is dark by the time we turn onto a rough dirt track, banked on either side with high grass and scrubby trees. The taillights of the buses bob in front of us, but otherwise we could be lost in the wilderness. Eventually the foliage opens out and we pull up in a sandy clearing. I can see in our headlights the people hurrying off the buses, but as I watch them, I don't see any of the 10 we rescued off the bus from Sumatra. I leap out of the taxi and run to the beach, where I grab Hajib and yell, "Where are the other people?" "Some are still in jail," he replies sheepishly. "The Navy has them. I couldn't get them out." "You agreed to get them all. That was your job." I'm holding him by the shoulders and am inches from his face. "Why didn't you tell me?" I want to hit him because there is no one else to blame, but I turn away. Flashlights slash the beach as dark shapes clamber onto small boats, their motors idling in the shallows. Hajib stands tentatively by. No doubt he has done his best, but this is a royal fuck-up.
1: "You want me to stop the boat?"
0: he asks hesitantly, looking out into the dark where the large vessel lies waiting.
1: "I don't know if we can get the other people unless you have plenty more money, which you told me you don't have."
0: What can I say? Hajib's contacts probably didn't extend beyond the police. He was not to know one group would be kept by the Navy. "It will cost a lot more to get another boat," I retort. "I'm digging a hole so deep I will never be able to get out, and every dollar spent leaves the rest of my family more resolutely behind. But to delay these people again would be more than they could take." "Let it go," I say, trying to simmer down. Khaled appears, and I put my arm around his shoulder. "You ready?" I long to keep him with me, but someone has to go first. Plus, he will be the one to take over the family if anything happens to me. I look around for my uncle. "Where are your passports?" I ask. "I know how bad this feels when you have never had one before, but you can't keep them. The Australians won't believe you are refugees if you have one. If you are being persecuted or chased by your government, they would not have given you a passport. And if you tell the Australians it is false, they'll say you are a criminal. It is better to have nothing." I can see Khaled's fear growing. I don't want to frighten him more, but I need to prepare him with what little I know. "If the people on the boat say you are the smuggler's brother, make sure you tell the Australians you never took money from any of them, that you only spent one day with me, and that you are an asylum seeker just like everyone else on the boat." He nods as the reality of what might await him hits. "It'll be okay," I say with a final hug. "I will get Ummi and the others to you as fast as I can." It is almost dawn by the time I get back to the hotel. I don't know how many police would now know I am involved in this venture, but I do know it would be prudent for me to stay on the move. So I check out and get Wayan to take me to the Crystal Hotel. They have more of a hodgepodge of internationals, and I will be less conspicuous. I get a room with a view over the bay and sit at the window smoking cigarettes, expecting any minute to see the Coast Guard shepherding my boat back through the early morning waters. After a day and night on coffee and cigarettes, I am strung out and shaking like an addict when I get a call from a guy in Australia whose family is on the boat. "I just saw my wife and kids on TV," he shouts down the phone,

They've arrived. They are on Ashmore Reef. Thank you for letting me know, I say, with a surge of relief. I am very glad. So now, what about the money you owe me for sending them? He had pleaded with me, and relying on his promise, I let his wife and two kids on the boat for no charge. One was just a baby, and I even paid for its nappies. Yet now I hear him hesitate. I have no money. I know what is going on. He thinks I am rich because I am a people smuggler. The people line up. I take their money, put them on a boat, and make a big profit. There is no way he will believe that I am so in debt that I will have to get another boat up before I can pay back the people left in Kupang with the Navy. There is no point going there. A few days later, Afrah calls. She has a message from Khalid. He is in detention somewhere in the desert, in a place called Woomera, but hopefully not for too long. I'm happy. I have achieved my first objective. Only 5 more of my family to go. I pay Haji Muhammad, shake hands, and assure him I will send the rest as soon as I get more people for the next boat. I say goodbye to Thalma, who has taken up my offer to stay and work with us. Then I call the people left in jail and promise to do what I can, but I hear the disappointment in their voices. The boat they should have been on is already in Australia. It wasn't my fault they were arrested. Everyone embarking on this journey knows the odds. But as I get on a plane to Jakarta, I'm full of angst at not having been able to get them there. Unspoken bonds. Once the boat landed in Australia, the people called their families to tell them they arrived safely, and it is passed around how I had helped them get there, even after they left the first boat to wreck on Raijua Island. So by the time I reach Jakarta, I start getting phone calls from Iraqis everywhere. Before long, I am on the phone for hours giving directions. I try to make them feel safe and at the same time warn them of the possible problems. But I can tell my warnings fall on deaf ears. To even inquire about this kind of journey means that nothing could be more terrible than what they are running away from. Meanwhile, I need to get my house in order, if such a thing is possible when you're in business with 3 other stateless people with hideous pasts. I call a meeting of the 4 original partners, Aboud, Reza, Malik, and me. We need to look at why the first boat was a disaster, and Reza has a lot to answer for. Apart from lying about his background in the Navy, the $7,000 from Aboud's Surabaya people seems to have vanished. And his own disappearance when we had a calamity was, for me, unforgivable. I send him a message through Francesca, and surprisingly he turns up. When I confront him about the missing money, he responds with antagonism, and I know he's lying. Look, people have been left behind who we have to pay back, I say, tired of arguing. No one else does. Why should we? If we do the job, we take the money. If we don't, we give it back. I made a choice to help my family, but not to become like Omed or Abu Qaisi to do it. I don't want to have a bad conscience or have someone point their finger at me shouting that I am a thief. I don't want to have to change myself to do this. Everyone falls silent, and for a moment, Reza looks like he might agree, but Aboud is not about to let him off lightly and jumps in. So what happened to the $7,000? Backed into a corner, Reza gets nasty and raises his voice. Are you calling me a liar? When no one responds, he takes his stand by leaving. So he just walks away, Aboud says angrily. We can hardly go to the police, I quip. Just the 3 of us then, Malik speaks up. Well, yes, so let's get back to business, I say with no regrets. We start to build up again for boat number 3. I tell the others about Thalma, and we agree to sail from Kupang again. But first I contact my mother, who has been expecting Bassem to come next, to let her know I can't bring him yet. I can tell she is distressed. Without Khalid's income, they are doing it tough, and with the failure of the last boat to make a profit,

0: and send them nothing. Then one morning it hits me. If asylum seekers are going to have to pay someone to get the right documents to enter Indonesia, it may as well be me. They are expensive and difficult to get. But I find out what things cost and how it all works. Then after some bungled attempts, I build up some good contacts in the immigration department and develop a reputation for being able to acquire visas. I begin to be approached to help people, whether they are going on my boats or with other smugglers. The small percentage I take becomes an unexpected avenue to keep me afloat, and I will be able to send money back to my family, even if we make nothing from a boat. Before long, we have about 60 people, either in Jakarta or on their way. I call Abud in Malaysia to let him know Hajib has found a suitable boat and that I am heading off to Kupang to get everything organized. "Why do you have to go to Kupang?" he surprises me by asking. "Talma can do it. I've spoken to him." My affection or trust has not grown for Talma in the short time I have known him. But I do trust Abud, and if he believes Talma can organize the whole Kupang end of things, it will save me running myself into the ground. "Okay, if you think he can do it."
1: "He's been in Kupang long enough to know his way around. He's already talked to the police."
0: "Are you sure about this?" I say, trying to hide my uncertainty.
1: "Yes, 100%,
0: Abud insists. So I leave it all to Talma and fly in when he is ready for the people. Talma meets me at the airport.
1: "There is nothing to worry about," he smiles. "Everything is organized. Tomorrow when the people arrive, we take them to our safe house. Then when it is dark, to the beach where the boat is already waiting."
0: So next morning we go to meet the ferry. The terminal is already bustling with people, so Talma and I stand outside, watching a slim grey navy boat moving slowly along the horizon. Then a Coast Guard vessel cruises towards the wharf, and I glance at Talma.
1: "Stop worrying," he says, as we hurry back inside.
0: It is not long before the crowd begins to stir, and we see the ferry lumbering towards us across the still waters of the bay. It is a heavy, square-shaped vehicle, big enough to carry hundreds with their goats, pigs, and produce. It heaves itself against the wharf, and doors begin to open. Iron staircases are wheeled into place, and the passengers emerge. Despite the human mass that floods along the pier, our group are not hard to spot. They are the only Arabs. They are frightened and hurry into the terminal, looking for a familiar face. I hang back for a moment. This can be a dangerous time. A couple clutching two small children see me and with relief begin pushing their way through the crowd in my direction. Suddenly a policeman appears and steps into their path. They look back to the others for help, but the whole group has been surrounded by police. They turn to me again with fear in their eyes as I back away.
2: "Wait, what's going on?"
0: the woman calls, hands reaching out. "But I will be useless to them if the police catch me too." I look quickly away and let the moving mass of people carry me to the exit, where they mill amongst the buses, taxis, and exhaust fumes. A motorbike pulls in front of me.
1: "Hotel Astiti,"
0: I yell, and jump on. We ride at a dangerous pace back to town. His recklessness is exactly what I need. With the cool air blasting in my face, I can try to get my anger at Talma under control and work out what to do. As we pass the sleepy beach where the fishing boats are moored, I get my driver to stop. He skids to a halt near the lapping water's edge. I take a deep breath and call Talma. This is not the time for accusations. I just want to know what can be done. But once I hear his voice, I fly at him.
1: "You told Abud you had dealt with the police. Last time we had to leave 10 in jail. This time they were waiting for us." "I'll go and talk to them now," he says, and hangs up before I can respond.
0: Back at the hotel, I pace the floor. 60 people are a lot to get out of jail in a remote town, where I am at the mercy of Talma and his dubious contacts. After an hour, he finally calls back.
1: "They will release 45.
0: "What about the other 15?
1: "I don't know why, but they won't let them go. I have told them I won't give them any money until the boat goes, and they have agreed."
0: I don't bother arguing. There is some game going on here I don't understand.

0: It is not until dawn that I fall asleep. At midday, the phone rings and I grab it, expecting more bad news.
1: "We'll be leaving for the beach at 7 o'clock, Thalma says.
0: No more news on the 15 in jail?
1: None.
0: Okay, I say, gritting my teeth, but knowing there is nothing I can do. I don't want to get caught on Thalma's bus if he has made another cock-up, so I track down Weyan and his taxi. There's a couple of hours' drive to the beach. When we arrive, the moon is up, and I can see the silhouette of the boat anchored out in the deep waters of the small sandy cove. Apart from the occasional fishing craft moored in the distance, we have the place to ourselves. Two small wooden boats start their engines, and standing knee-deep in the water, I help the women and children on first. As they head off into the dark, I pray there will be no more complications. A 7-year-old boy stands shivering beside his mother. I squat in front of him while we wait for the next boat. It's okay to be scared, I say, thinking of little Hashim. But you are going to a new life where anything is possible. You can learn to swim and play computer games. In the moment, this is all I can remember from Afrah's letters, but it is enough to get a smile.
1: I had to leave my dog in Baghdad, he sniffles. There is no one to look after him.
0: Someone will care for him, I say, knowing Iraqis are having enough trouble caring for themselves, but hoping someone like my father might come along. He had a handsome brown dog who went to work with him. It was near the main petrol depot, so when the Americans began bombing Diwaniya after they invaded Kuwait in 1991, everyone ran from the shop in such panic that the dog was left inside. For 2 days, no one went out. They were so scared. Then my father said, "Fuck it, I go for my dog." The fuel dump was already ablaze and the Americans were trying to hit the tankers. About a kilometer away, he started calling, "Shalabi! Shalabi!" through the roar of fires and acrid smoke. He had named him after a famously powerful Iraqi family. To cut someone down to size, you would say, "What do you think you are, a Shalabi?" My father liked to endow his dog with the strength of a president. Even at that distance, the dog heard him and began to howl. With the bombers overhead, my father used the barking to guide him as he ran. It was at fever pitch by the time he reached the shop. My father kicked down the door and grabbed his dog just as a petrol tanker near them exploded. When he reappeared from the carnage with Shalabi by his side, we had already assumed they both were dead. I am pulled out of my reverie by raised voices. I pat the boy's shoulder and stand up to see what is going on. The police have arrived and three of them are arguing with Thalma, who, to his credit, is holding his ground. "You'll get the money when the ship is gone," he yells. I sigh, wondering if Thalma is unable to lock a deal down, or if every transaction in Kupang is open to being broken.
2: "How do we know you won't disappear once they are all on board?"
0: a policeman responds stubbornly.
1: "Because we had an agreement," Thalma persists.
2: "But we don't know you."
0: This, of course, is the trouble with us not being Indonesian. Neither side can trust the other. They have already started to push Thalma around as I run up the sand towards them. One of the police sees me approaching, ready for a fight. He pulls out his gun and shoots it in the air, but I'm too angry to stop. I grab him by the shirt.
2: "You think you scare us with your gun?"
0: I yell into his face.
2: "We lived under Saddam Hussein, you fool!"
0: I glare at him, and as he lowers his weapon, I wonder if I have become my father. But he, of course, feared nothing, and I still fear plenty. Just not guns and violence.
2: "We don't give you a cent until the people go," I glower at him.
0: He gives in, and I remember from watching Baba how genuine fearlessness renders others powerless. Thalma and I hurry back to the water where there is a scramble to get on the small boats. While I try to gain calm, I keep glancing over my shoulder, but the police are now sitting on the sand, resigned to waiting until we are loaded. When everyone is on board the main vessel, and we hear the rumble of the engine grow faint as it heads out to sea, we pay them. I should be happy they are on their way, but I am smarting over the 15 left behind. Then,
2: when Wayand

drives me back to Kupang and our phones come back on. We discover that for some reason I do not understand, the police released them while we were at the beach. An Indonesian guy who works with us took them back to the safe house where they desperately tried to call us, but we were out of range. There were tragic scenes of the women shrieking, children crying, and the men trying to make our guy tell them which beach the boat was leaving from. But of course, he didn't know. We couldn't risk telling anyone. Thalma and I were the only ones who knew, and we were unreachable. Next morning, I go to the safe house. I thought the police were fixed, I tell them with a certain amount of bitterness. The people have already created their own scenario. They think I only sent the ones who paid me and left those who paid Aboud. No, I say, Aboud and I share the business. It's just the guy who organized everything here messed up. I am sorry. I catch a taxi to Thalma's hotel. We need to give the 15 who are left behind their money back, I say abruptly. I've spoken to Aboud and he says he is going to keep the money and send them to Australia himself on another boat. Why would Aboud do that? I retort, confused. Even if Thalma has begun playing behind my back, I can't imagine why Aboud would go along with it. All right, I say, my irritation growing. You pay for their food and a place for them to stay. We both know it could be months before he can get enough people for another boat. He glares at me. Okay, fine, he says, and slams the door. It hasn't taken long to fall out with Thalma. I wonder how long he will last with Aboud if what he says is true. He is no loss to me after this debacle, but the possibility of Aboud's betrayal hits me badly. I wait until I hear the boat has arrived safely. Then I fly back to Jakarta and call Malik to organize a meeting with the three remaining partners. Malik, Aboud, and me. I catch a taxi from the airport and sit gazing at the clusters of motorbikes banking up around us as we stop at a red light. Next to my window, a scooter idles. The driver is sandwiched between his wife, perched behind him cradling a baby, and his little boy between his legs. As we take off, he is still rolling a cigarette with the hand that holds the steering and talking on his mobile phone with the other. A few wrong inches could wipe out the whole family. I wonder how he could be so cavalier with such precious cargo. When I get to the apartment Malik and I have been sharing, I decide to say nothing about what happened with Thalma. I will wait and see how Aboud behaves. I just want to discuss how we need to do things differently on the next boat. When I arrive, I find Aboud and Adnan, a smart ass we had previously met with Aboud, already waiting for me. For some reason, the atmosphere is hostile. I put down my bag and look at Aboud. What is Adnan doing here? I ask as civilly as I can. I want my money, Adnan replies for himself. You and I don't have any business. What money are you talking about? I'm genuinely confused. You know what money, you owe me a share. Nothing I do has anything to do with you. I look at Aboud, bewildered. You hear what he's saying? When Aboud doesn't respond, I begin to realize it is true. He's moving on, and Thalma and Adnan are now working with him. Then Adnan snaps like a dog. You must still have some of the money you shared with Zaki. Suddenly, and to my horror, I see the bigger picture. They think I had a deal with Zaki when he stole our $10,000. For God's sake, Malik, I say when he doesn't come to my defense. You were with me when I gave Zaki the money. But Malik remains silent. They must think I met Zaki later and got a cut before he disappeared. I turn to Adnan. I have no business with you, so get out of my apartment. He stands defiant, so I try to push him towards the door. But Adnan wants a fight, and I find myself ready for one. I am appalled by the accusations and in no mood for his games. I have had to leave 15 people in Kupang with an incompetent who thinks he can smuggle them to Australia. Most of my family are no closer to getting out of Iran, and now a complete stranger has turned my only friends against me. When Adnan pushes me back and neither Aboud nor Malik intervene, my temper flares

0: and I instinctively reach for an empty Coke bottle that sits on the coffee table. Fortunately, I don't knock the bottom off it and threaten him with the jagged end, but he gets the idea. "Okay, okay," he says, backing away. "Okay, we solve this by talking." "No, you motherfucker, I have nothing to say to you. My blood is up, and I am no longer interested in conversation. Adnan is just a fool, and Aboud a disappointment. My friendship with Malik and Aboud had given me a safe port in a bleak and lonely landscape. But as I stand poised with my Coke bottle in the air, I realize that while I would like to do some damage to Adnan, I should instead use the energy to make myself walk away from them all. I toss the bottle from my right hand to my left to lighten up the situation, set it down on the table as if it had never been intended as a weapon, and look at Aboud. Our partnership is finished. I glance at Malik as I go. With you too, my friend. It's over.
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1: Well, I sure do.
0: With those corny jokes like, can you stand on your head?
1: No, it's too high.
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1: Guilt, all right?
3: If I got it.
1: Who's got it?
3: I don't need it.
1: But I need it.
3: If you need it.
1: And I need it.
3: You don't got it.
1: But I want it.
3: You can't get it. Shame on you.
1: What can I do?
3: Funny, funny, funny what money can do them that have it.
1: Where'd they get it?
3: Get more of it.
1: Can they keep
3: the
1: it?
3: The less they need it.
1: Who don't need
3: the
1: it?
3: The more they love it.
1: And how they love it.
3: And it's big.

She's afraid of the dark, so I have to park right outside of the door till it's light. She says if I try to kiss her, she'll cry. So I dry her tears all through the night.

Because I Could Not Stop for Death, lyric by Emily Dickinson, music by Natalie Merchant. Joni's third remarkable composition for an existing poem took a lot of work and patience, seeking permission from the estate of Rudyard Kipling, especially as she wanted to alter lyrics, even the order of the lines, and get rid of the male bias of the original. Google the text and follow her amazing adaptation of the poem called

Joni Mitchell, whose settings of Kipling, Paul and Yeats have graced these singing word programs. Astounding music. Sometimes a poet writes a new lyric to an existing tune in a sort of back-to-front process of setting a poem to music. The advantage is that the rhythm and tune are there, you just have to fit your idea into it. I'll show you the process with the Copper Family. Here's Merry Month of May. 'Twas

0: day.
1: Now, it may seem a bit of a stretch, but that merry month of May became the tune that Dominic Behan, younger brother of Brendan, put these famous words to.

0: those quislings who sold out the patriot game.
1: The Patriot Game, which Bob Dylan put a whole new song.

still a patriotic song, I think. Dylan's satire, pointing out America's myth of manifest destiny, always in the right. Still relevant, a time when anti-war protest, viewed then as treachery, we now see that as true patriotism. And apparently Dominic Behan threatened Dylan over the use of his tune, but the folk process often involves writing new words to old songs, and Dylan was a master at it. Remember, he turned Nottingham Town into Masters of War. Whatever one's view, Dylan typed words and tried out ways of accompanying them, and he wrote words to tunes he knew, both poems sung and songs repurposed. And Paul Simon did a similar trick, choosing an example.

existing instrumental track and writing words for it, even retaining the original title, which means The Condor Flies By, appropriating the cultural heritage of Peru, perhaps. Los Incas play the instruments. They were on the same record label as Dylan, El Condor Pasa.

Condor Passer, a classic of putting new words to an existing tune. Here's the New Zealand duo Across the Great Divide playing an air composed by the harpist Thomas Connellan in the 17th century called Faina Gyal Anlai.

I hope my Gaelic didn't offend you. There's quite a story to this. I can't tell you who put the lyrics to the tune, which were published in 1847 in the Gaelic. The title means Bright Ring of the Day.

That's actually Tommy Makem, accompanied by Liam Clancy. He alters the tune somewhat. The love song, Dawning of the Day, and some scholars point out that the tunes of the original harp air and the subsequent song are only tenuously related, but that's the folk process. Look, Ma, no phones with recording apps. Perhaps the tune only settles down when it's been recorded. Well, the poet Patrick Kavanagh wrote a love poem to a lass he met on Raglan Road in Dublin, publishing it in 1946. Kavanagh called it Dark-Haired Miriam Ranaway, using the name of his brother's girlfriend so as not to embarrass Hilda, the subject of his affections. The refrain, Dawning of the Day, paired the verses and the trad tune in the poet's mind. And when he approached the Dubliners at a pub called the Bailey, Luke Kelly was keen on it. He later said he was gifted the song. As so often happens, and no doubt to distinguish it from its antecedent, the title came from the opening words, and On Raglan Road was in the Dubliners' repertoire by 1971. On

0: on Raglan Road. The song became one of Ireland's and the world's most beloved songs. Fast forward to the 2019 commemorations on the 75th anniversary of the D-Day landings, when a 15-year-old named Jim, who was the youngest merchant seaman on that fateful morning and later became an English folk singer, used the Raglan Road tune and refrain and turned it into a stunning song.
1: In the cold grey light of the 6th of June, in the year of 44,

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We towed our block ships into place, and we built a harbour there. Mid shot and shell, we built it well, as history does agree.

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As the years pass by, I can still recall

Jim Radford, a song born of real experience, aged 15 in 1944, so about 90 there, in fine voice, an amazing orchestration, don't you think? So a trad Irish tune gets Gaelic words in an English translation, inspires an Irish poet who hears the tune as he writes. His poem sung is performed and recorded by dozens of artists and inspires a new song to the same tune about the dawning of a very different day in wartime. A three-century affair. Quite a story. The Gaelic, or Gaelic, for blind is dull, and the blind Scottish harper Rory Dull, Roderick Morrison, lived from about 1656 until about 1714. He was described as Gaelic Scotland's last minstrel, versatile in poetry and music. And this tune in the background, played in a Baroque style as befits the time, is called Rory Dull's Port, port being another word for a tune. Other people think it was actually an Irish Rory Dull O'Cathaine, who lived 70 years earlier than Roderick Morrison and had visited and performed in Scotland, who came up with the tune. In either event, Robert Burns knew the tune and appears to have adapted it to this poem, or else written his poem to it. We'll perhaps never know which way round. Inspired by a platonic relationship with a Mrs. Agnes McAloes, the tune we know today has, well, a tenuous link to the port, as did the dawning of the day with its harp antecedent. But it's a lovely thing, and so often with Burns, I find Eddie Reader's recording most enjoyable.

Robert Burns by Eddie Reader. She softens the sentimentality, singing it beautifully. Again, lovely strings, I think. And there's a really good Scottish movie called A Fond Kiss. Check it out. So Burns was like Dylan. They both wrote words to existing tunes, and they

sang their own poems? Did Burns write his verses and then go about making up melodies? Or did he hum tunes and shape a poem or lyric to the tune? Or both? Scrambled eggs, or it's a little bit funny, as I described at the top of the hour. There's evidence he played the fiddle. Did he make up tunes on it and then write the verses? No one can doubt that he made some timeless melodies. Here's Eva Cassidy. My love.

a great and globally known poem by Rabbi Burns, sung by the divine, the late Eva Cassidy, cruelly taken from us, aged only 33. Where's the justice? Well, bringing us back down to earth, perhaps, and home to New Zealand, there's no evidence that Peter Cape didn't sing The Stable Lad, but it's Phil Garland's setting of the verses we know today, here from Graham Wilson.

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0: 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Join Erica Perry, who's proud, passionate and unapologetically vocal about building a fully inclusive Taranaki. 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
1: Welcome to Let's Talk Disabilities. By now you're probably familiar with what this is all about, but we talk all things disability in here. And by we, I mean me. And usually a guest, so that's pretty cool. So if you want to listen back to us, you can find us on Apple Podcast and also Spotify. And you can also go to the Art FM website and you can find me there as well under Let's Talk Disabilities. And today I have got a really cool guest. He's been in before, but we always like having him in, so we're going to have him in here again. I want to welcome Craig Nelson. Hi, Craig.
2: Hello, Erica. I'm just pretty stoked that apparently I'm cool and feel like I've succeeded in life now.
1: Still have to do more to succeed, but you know.
2: Well, if I'm cool,
1: you're cool for now.
2: Cool's
1: good. Cool for now.
2: Cool's good.
1: Yeah, cool's good. Now, like, we've had you on the show before. You work for Enabling Good Lives.
2: Mm-hmm.
1: And that's kind of really just a side hustle for you, isn't it, really? Or is it your main and everything else is a side hustle?
2: Everything's all blurred in the middle. I've got Enabling Good Lives. I sit on the board of a few different things.
1: Yep.
2: And then Taranaki Realty is what I'm supposed to do during the day. But
1: we can still grab you for your lunch break, right?
2: 100%, absolutely.
1: Yep. Cool. And what's really cool about you is you've got a son with a disability, so you've got the experience of mm-hmm. disabilities in your life. You've got a pretty cool son, by the way.
2: He's amazing.
1: His name, can I say his name on?
2: Absolutely. Yeah.
1: So Zach. Zach's really cool. He has Pitt-Hopkins mm-hmm. Syndrome, which is quite rare, isn't it? It's about as rare as me, just about.
2: Not quite as cool as you.
1: Not quite as cool as me. Okay.
2: I think there's 11, maybe 12 in New Zealand.
1: Okay. So there's only two of us in New Zealand.
2: Yeah, but
1: me with my syndrome, so a little bit more knowledgeable about Hopkins
2: stuff.
1: Around the world
2: yep.
1: stuff. But anyway, he's really cool. I was very privileged and honoured to be able to even help look after him
2: mm-hmm.
1: Back in my early days before I had any work.
2: Yeah.
1: But now I'm a cool person and I have work, which is really cool for me. I feel like I am living my best life.
2: That's great. That's how it should be.
1: I've got a job, I've got caregiving roles, I've got all sorts of cool things I do in life, and I love it.
2: And colourful hair.
1: Very colourful hair, yeah. It's been about 4 to 5 months, and it's still just as

0: vibrators when we started out.
1: Mine's colourful, but it's different.
0: It's more a grey colour.
1: I call it salt pepper.
0: Salt pepper. But, hey, Craig, last time you came in, I think you were talking about enabling good lives.

0: put my hands in the soil. Yeah, I really fell in love with it.
1: Mm-hmm.
0: But yeah, really happy that my current role mixes both this kind of love of plants, mm-hmm. plus, I really love working with people, and that was part of my facilitation and leadership training that I've done.
1: Mm-hmm.
0: So, it's a great mix and kind of perfect for yeah, my two main interests.
1: And just before we jump into wheat and your role now, what brought you to New Zealand?
0: My wife was actually born in Australia but grew up in Taranaki. So her mum was from New Plymouth. She'd spent her most of her childhood life in New Plymouth, and we'd visit a few times. And yeah, I really liked Taranaki. Probably the third visit, I started joining up the permaculture and Taranaki groups, and just put out the question, what's the cool stuff happening? Said, this is who I am. I'm living in co-housing, I'm interested in growing. So yeah, some wonderful people in the community reached out, and I explored a few stuff. So definitely really, when we decided to come over to Taranaki, there was a bit of a movement for small scale growing on YouTube. Some people like Curtis Stone and JM Fortier were showing that you could grow a lot of food on a really small bit of land. We ended up buying a piece of property just above Glen Park Avenue, just online without seeing it. Got Karma Burwell, who is a well-known kind of permaculturalist here, to actually look at the property for us and give her opinion. But yeah, that's we bought that and moved over here, and I had the dream of trying to do that urban farming thing. And yeah, people who know my story and kind of did it and tested, saw whether it was a online meme or whether it was real. it was really fantastic to see how much you can grow in a really small space. We really enjoyed going down to the Sunday Farmers Market. In the start, we went car-free for a whole year, so I was biking, $600-$700 worth of vegetables on the back of my bike down to a farmer's market and selling it.
1: Did you have a trailer?
0: Yeah, I had the crates strapped to the back of the bike and the trailer and the whole lot, and it was very dangerous. Lucky it's a downhill ride from Glen Park Avenue, we'd try and sell lots of vegetables so I didn't have to bike them back up the hill.
1: Yeah. Obviously,
0: yeah, but I got really fit that year. Really fit.
1: And then, so how long have you been working and teaching at WIT?
0: So it's 5 years now.
1: 5 years now. Okay.
0: I was part-time for the first year. I tried to juggle the business and teaching, and it was just a bit hard to do both things at once. So when the opportunity came to go full-time and develop some more courses, I jumped into that. And haven't looked back. Really, really enjoying teaching. WIT, it's a real honour. To expand my the horticulture. So yeah, it's interesting. Horticulture is the food growing part, obviously, which is really fantastic. But horticulture is a really broad area. So you can work in nurseries, you can work with local council, you can start your own section care business and look after other people's gardens, obviously grow food in all the small or large scale market gardens, and then branching out the work that Venture Taranaki is doing at all these new crops like medicinal crops and stuff. So there's so many different potential pathways. So now I'm a teacher, I'm enjoying zooming out. I'm giving all those different perspectives, and it means I can consistently, continue to be curious myself, and explore new areas and go to different field trips. And
1: it's a
0: great role.
1: You say, it's a massive field. Because horticulture is everything related to plants, is it?
0: Related to plants.
1: Okay, so and any plants.
0: Mm-hmm. Yeah, the way I explain it, I draw a little diagram for my students. I say that there's the plant in the middle, and then there's all the environmental factors. Horticulture is all the things that humans can do to help with those interactions between the environments and the plant.
1: Yeah.
0: Number one, obviously, being choosing the right plant for the right environments.
1: Yeah.
0: But quite often we want to kind of grow things like tomatoes and everything like that. It's not necessarily the best for this environment, so we have to do other little things like putting covers over or different disease mitigating strategies.
1: So it's a massive field, but also I feel like it's an ever-changing field in a way, because on one side, I guess you have lots of new plants, new research, maybe especially into soil. I think we'll discuss this a bit later, but also with climate change changing,
0: yeah,
1: and different region, I think. And

0: different aspiration for? Yeah, do you feel like, does it feel like for you that it's a ever-changing field in a way?
1: I wouldn't say it's ever-changing because, like, one, you're working with the cycles, so you just go through the same cycle. You know, it's you know, time to plant tomatoes again. Mm-hmm. Oh, it's plant tomatoes again. So you're going through these like yearly cycles. And one of the ways I explain it to my students is you almost take that kind of sports person's mentality into it. It's like, oh, okay, what can I record? What can I do it better this time? Like, how can I do it more efficiently this time? And that's part of the joy of it. You know, you think about people who swim up and down 50 metres of pool for their whole life. Like, what drives them to do that? You bring that same kind of passion to horticulture in some ways. Mm-hmm. And especially for us who want to do it as sustainably as possible, you know, we're competing against big tractors and herbicides and pesticides. So we've got to use our brains and our bodies as efficiently as possible to make, you know, plants and vegetables and fruit affordable against that kind of mainstream system. Mm-hmm. So, yeah, that's where, you know, using our brains and our bodies really well and efficiently comes into it.
0: I like it, using the brains to maybe better the machines or
1: exactly
0: or to match them.
1: The human body and the human brain is an amazing tool. And you know, the courses we teach at WIT, you know, we are just starting another new level 2 course, but the level 3, you know, it definitely looks at a lot of the science, and yeah, the level 4, we're looking at the systems. So yeah, it's you know, I think horticulturalists are kind of not valued in society.
0: Another,
1: like on the first set of slides, I say to students in class, horticulture is not rocket science. It's actually a lot more complicated. When you're looking at all the biological, chemical, physical, environmental variables and all those interactions, you need to really kind of be understanding systems and have a lot of different hats that you put on as a grower and a farmer.
0: Yeah, you just mentioned before level 2 course.
1: Yeah.
0: Can you maybe, because I think, is it free and full time? Is that right?
1: Yeah,
0: Can you maybe talk a bit about the
1: results? We've got a brand new course coming to WIT next year. Traditionally, we've had the level 3 programs, which have been part time, which have been great for you know, there's a lot of, I joke, midlife crises, people who, you know, been sitting behind a computer for most of their life and like, is there another pathway? Like, I'm starting to be interested in plants. So that's been really great for those people. But this new level 2 course will be full time, so 3 days a week. Mm-hmm. So people can, you know, transition out of, you know, whatever situation they're in or straight out of school. And it'll be 6 months of really hands-on practical, whereas the level 3 is a little bit more looking at the science and kind of diving deeper on that.
0: And do you need to do level 3? You don't need to have done level 2?
1: No, you don't. Okay. Don't need to.
0: It's not like an order of courses.
1: Okay. No, it'll just be the right pathway for some people. That's why it's exciting. It's like, okay, some people just probably need that easier kind of pathway and a little bit more practical experience before they go on to that level 3. Mm-hmm.
0: And is there any requirements to go into level 2, like, or is everyone welcome to join? Is it like a minimum age or there's no qualification?
1: Nothing like that. Yeah. With my current level 3 course, I've got some really switched on 16 and 17 year olds that are actually still at high school, but they're coming on a Tuesday night and getting some of their unit standards. And yeah, they're really inspirational, some of these young people. But, you know, then there's that big bell curve of lots of people, like I said, midlife crises.
0: Yeah.
1: And then there's, you know, people in kind of heading into retirement going, oh, like, yeah, is there a little side hustle I can do in going into retirement of, like, growing plants at home or growing a certain crop? So there's all kinds of different people that come in, and that makes it for a really fun class of adults.
0: Yeah. How big are the classes usually?
1: Normally between 20 and 30.
0: Oh, wow, that's cool.
1: Yeah. So really, really great dynamic of, you know, other people that love plants all coming together, and yeah, some lifelong connections made, which is really great.
0: Yeah, I'm sure. Yeah. And you mentioned it's part time for level 3.
1: Yeah.
0: So is it one evening a week more?
1: Yeah. So we run 2. So at the start of the year, you can do a Tuesday night class, and it runs for the whole year. Mm-hmm. We don't do any of the holiday

0: days or anything like that. So it's 34 weeks, and that has some sad days. So we go out for field trips around the place, if people can make those. And then there's a Wednesday class. So those who don't want to study at night time and have the ability to do one day a week, they can do it on a Wednesday, and that starts mid-year.
1: Okay.
0: Yeah.
1: So it's two different...
0: Yeah, two different cohorts of students, and yeah, around about 20 in each of those.
1: Mm-hmm.
0: Yeah.
1: Okay. And you have a course, number four as well.
0: So that's the deep dive into, like, how do you actually do productive systems? So it's called organic primary production, and we focus on crop production. And yeah, so one, we look at the through the organic lens. So I try and keep the level three really broad. Obviously, my gardening practice has primarily been around organic practice. But yeah, try and teach people, like, actually, this is what it's done in industry for the level three. But level four is very much of, like, yeah, how do we actually create these systems where we can be really efficient, record our data, actually grow lots of really great food really well.
1: Mm-hmm. So is it more oriented to professionals maybe, or like people
0: It's more people who want to produce lots of food.
1: Okay.
0: So yeah, that might be for their family.
1: Yeah.
0: It might be because they're curious about, is there a pathway for starting my own business? Or and we've got some great part of the course is biodiversity and stuff like that. So there's potential other pathways into nature credits or biodiversity credits. I think there's some interesting pathways potentially into that.
1: So do you see people sometimes like branching into the horticulture and then branching out, I don't know, management or marketing side, but still... keeping this knowledge and...
0: Yeah, I think so. So when I started working on the Market Garden in Australia, I was working there 3 days a week, and I was spending 2 days doing like high-end consultancy for businesses and marketing, social media marketing and stuff like that. And that was such a great mix of like 3 days in the field, not having to think, using my body, and then a couple of days where I could really use my brain and connect with people in a really kind of more grounded, wholesome way. And I can see, you know, with the advent of like some of the disruptions of AI and everything like that, maybe people's work patterns might change, like going into the future, with some more kind of blended practical alongside of kind of the using the brain and computers.
1: Do you see in your classes some interesting approaches or some like cool ideas, because I guess you have a big variety of students that you mentioned? So I guess it would be quite interesting from your point of view of like, oh yeah, I've never really thought of this, or oh, this is really interesting and out of the box.
0: I'm constantly learning, so it's a really, you know, because horticulture, you're constantly learning, which is fantastic. And that's so instilling that sense of wonder and joy and curiosity to the students is the number one thing. I'm not too proud in some ways. Like, I'm very happy to go, oh, actually, I didn't know that. Or, oh, wow, that's so fantastic. Isn't that like, oh, actually, I don't know the answer to that. Now let's explore it together. This is how you might, set up some inquiries about that, or this is how we Google that efficiently to actually get past the clickbait. Like, this is all the skills that we need, and we explore together.
1: Would you say listening to you, thinking like, actually because I personally set up a really small veggie garden because we just bought a house last year, and actually like I was so excited with the planning and all the like kind of like the creative side.
0: Yeah.
1: That is because it's almost unlimited. You have like so many varieties of plants and so many different ways of doing things. Even starting with, we've discussed this with Mika and I'm talking to you a lot, but like the way you do your compost bed, like your layering, if you do the lasagna like I did, like it was like really, really interesting to trying to find online different, like what are people doing? Like what's the best way to do it? And really, really enjoyed it.
0: I think, especially like when I was, I basically decided to do a career change. Like I had a very successful career as an artist, then got more into the social organizing, facilitation, businessy kind of side of things. But it was a big call to go into horticulture. And I knew that, yeah, I had to, like, really be very good at it if I was going to make a living off it. And, you know, I had a young son.

0: I'm like, okay, I really have to make this work. So it's that kind of obsessive ability to learn. So yeah, books, YouTubes, all that type of stuff. That is actually something that I try and teach my students. It's like, oh, it's, you know, that it all comes from that wonder, but also confidence to back yourself. I think, you know, there is so many options, and that's part of education's thing is, like, you know, I've been through these cycles with these students enough times. I know how to scaffold the learning, so this bit can lead onto this bit, can lead onto this bit, and you kind of we can introduce this new concept, and hopefully build up a good foundations for future success.
1: Mm-hmm, yeah, foundation, which actually can lead me to soil, and I wanted to mention. So you're gonna be on the sustainable trail. This year, with a workshop, can you maybe talk to us a bit more?
0: The Sustainable Backyards Trail, or Sustainable Trails now it's called. Mm-hmm. It's such an amazing thing we've got in our region. So I really encourage all my students and all the listeners to get involved in that. It was great to have our garden in it for a few years. We did that, and it was amazing to see so many people, and so many people still mention it to me. Mm. This year doing a soil workshop. Specifically, it's called a certain process called visual soil analysis. So for a long time, for the last, 30, 40 years, we've just relied on the chemical analysis. So you get some kind of fertilizer rep coming over to your farm. They take these little core samples and send it off to a lab, and they say, oh, this is what the chemistry lab says. But you miss so much with that. Like, the chemical kind of lens is just one. You can look it through a biological lens, but also the physical lens. You can tell so much from even rubbing the soil between your fingers, whether it's sand, silt or clay, how it's held together in the structure. So it's like a lot of my students report that the best bit of doing the course is they reduce their plant blindness. Instead of just seeing a field of green, they go, oh, they're, look at all these different plants, like the world is more alive. Mm-hmm. And the soil's the same. So when you actually dig a hole and you can look at soil, it's like it's a literacy in some ways that humanity's lost, farmers have lost, gardeners have lost. But it means, like, one, if you do this visual soil assessment process and start to understand soil, every time you dig a hole for planting a tree, you can instantly go boom, boom, boom, boom, boom, oh, I understand what's going on here. And you don't have to send anything off to a lab. You don't have to do anything like that. And that's the beauty of this VSA process. So, one, I think just every single farmer, again, should be able to have that skill of doing, reading their soil by just digging a hole. It means that you might be able to question what the fertilizer rep is saying. So I always say to my students, try and triangulate your information. So, it's totally valid to get that chemical analysis of your soil, but it's one part of the story. So, try and triangulate through your own observations of the soil, own observations of what the plants are doing, and just go, actually, it is all lining up. I think that is the right pathway forward. But even all the home gardeners out there, if you're going to be a passionate gardener, the soil is your number one resource. It's like having money in the bank. Mm-hmm. If you've got that beautiful, rich topsoil, it means that you're going to have, seasons of great growth. If you don't have that topsoil, you're going to have to, look at your solutions and probably pay a lot more for fertilizers. Your plants aren't going to grow as well. You're not going to have as much fun. So if you're going to be buying a new house, I say to my students, ask them whether you can go and dig a hole and actually know what your soil, if that's part of your goal of growing veggies and everything, if you've got a lifestyle block, go and dig that hole. Mm. There's some other skills as well, looking at satellite imagery, past use of the properties, you can do all that kind of stuff, cool little tricks we learn as well. Mm. It's a really great process. It's going to be a 2-hour-long workshop. I'm going to give some of the visual soil assessment processes and walk people through and touch soil and, really learn that process. So I really encourage, if you're listening to this and want to do it, join up to do the VSA process. It's only $35 or something, I think.
1: Yeah, it's $35, including the soil assessment.
0: Yeah, so we'll give you a little booklet to go with that. Also, if you know a farmer, I'd really love to get some farmers along to the course as well. So maybe pass the workshop on to them.
1: And it's on Saturday 7th November 4th. Yeah.

0: p.m., 6 p.m. at WITS.
1: Yeah, so it's at the WITS.
0: So you're the garden there. I should ask this, actually.
1: We'll see what the weather's doing. So we'll have to have a wet weather thing. So either I'll bring the soil into the classroom or we'll go out to the soil. So one of those two.
0: Mm-hmm. Cool. Yeah. Okay. That's awesome. Because I was also thinking what you were explaining about the assessment. Is this part of what you did before you bought your house here?
1: No, it wasn't.
0: I mean, you didn't do it because you were.
1: No, I didn't have those skills then. So, quite often, like, I talk about the courses that I'm doing now, and I'm going, I would have had so much more success if I'd done these courses. So I didn't actually study horticulture. I was self-taught or kind of informal apprenticeships under people. So some really great stuff, but some of that foundational science stuff of soil and plant biology and plant physiology, like, I didn't have all those, and there's actually a reason why they're useful. Mm-hmm. And it, yeah, there's a lot of misinformation on, you know, social media and YouTube, and in most of the gardening books, actually, there's these kind of gardening tales get passed down, and it's like, actually, what is the foundation of that? Sometimes it gets passed on from book to book to book to book. Trying to go, actually, what is, like, the foundation of that information? Does it actually make sense when you put it through your logical lens?
0: Mm-hmm.
1: Does it apply for us in our region? All these questions.
0: Maybe it's not only, like, where to find information, but, like, how to maybe, like, challenge information in a way, or just making sure that the information you can check.
1: Yeah, exactly. It's kind of, you know, I think these courses, a lot of people haven't studied since, you know, high school, or some of them, you know, did university, but, you know, 10, 15 years ago. So they come back and like, oh, yeah, it's really great to use the brain and start to think logically again. And then you can apply this to whatever area of life you're doing. So, and there's so many of the skills that we learn. Even though it's about horticulture, they're great life skills, how to kind of, logically pick apart something and,
0: I had a question just before we conclude. Do you think Taranaki is a good soil in general? Because I keep hearing, it's like the volcanic soil and that's really good here.
1: I'm trying to get more and more nerdy specifically about Taranaki soil. There's some potential research projects that are in the pipelines, but we have a specific type of soil called allophanic soil, because it's volcanic in nature. So allophanic soils, they do a few unusual things. So, one, they're quite resilient, so you can kind of abuse them a little bit. So you can dig them a fair bit and they stay fairly good compared to other soils around the world. So, that's kind of one of the well-known things. They also lock up phosphorus. So farmers put on a lot of phosphorus as a kind of traditional contemporary practice in these kind of artificial fertilisers. But in some of the new knowledge and research I'm wanting to explore is like looking more at how the biology can unlock that phosphorus. There's a few things with the allophanic soil to get a bit nerdy on it.
0: Wow, cool. Yeah. Just before we wrap up, what's the best way for people to get in touch or learn more about the wheat courses? Online?
1: Yeah, so there's there's some booklets out at the moment.
0: Yeah.
1: So all the courses for 2027, so you can see those at the libraries and the supermarkets and stuff like that. The WIT website's really good, all the social media. We've got a good marketing team at the moment and really great energy at WIT. So such an important institution for the region. And, It would be great to get the community to continue to back WIT from now and into the future, because, it plays such an important part in our region.
0: Yeah, cool. Well, awesome. And if you're interested in the workshop doing the Sustainable Trails, you can go on Sustainable Trails website.
1: Yeah.
0: Cool. Thank you so much, Carl, for your time.
1: Great. Thanks for having me on.
0: Thank you.
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1: Kia ora whānau, welcome. Welcome forward to Colours of the Heart. Of course, you're with Rex Lovegrove. And before we lean into the yumminess, the wisdom of this session, this show, the big mihi out to Access Radio, Taranaki, and of course, my sponsors, Kiwi Bike. Much appreciation, much aroha. I've got Joe Webb back in the house, and I'm excited about the possibilities of this interview, this particular piece associated with what I experienced, whānau, recently. I was invited into a woman's circle group. Holy shit, talk about the lion's den. And what happened, to my surprise, and I consider myself someone who has an awareness, reasonably balanced and conscious. Well, that got shaken up a little bit, simply because I saw the feminine from a fresh set of eyes, perhaps for the first time. And it blew me away, and the sensitivity that I have in this heart opening and continuing opening of, the warmth of the feminine has just continued to continue. And man, there have been moments when I have been so unconscious and in a really unconscious manner, quite a dick in relation to my interaction with the feminine, because I didn't understand the way we process and see the world, and it's different. And the feminine and the masculine lives in all of us. So I've brought on my good friend, the wisdom teacher in relation to the feminine, in relation to relationships. Jo Webb has worked with teenagers. She's written a book. She's a personal trainer, life coach, mentor, and a mum. So Wonder Woman, thank you for entering the realm of Colours of the Heart.
2: Oh, it's lovely to be back, Rex. I bloody love it here. I love it. And what you were just saying then was blowing me away. I love it when I hear that kind of thing. Because, you know, we're not conscious until we're conscious, are we? And I think it's amazing that you've had an explosive bout of the feminine power, because it's pretty potent, isn't it?
1: Well, yes, and you know, sort of falling into this woman's group, and it went for 6 weeks, and it was designed obviously for the wahine, but I threw caution to the wind and signed up for it, and I got a yes. And what was really nice was that, me being a tāne, my goal is to fix shit. I go out and slay dragons every day, and just to be able to hold space. And what's happened is that I've noticed things, Joe, in what was in regard to past relationships, where I actually missed when I was being loved.
2: Mm-hmm. Yeah,
1: I missed when I was being loved, and it was happening constantly, but I was too busy being busy to actually experience the experience. And so, and I've come to realize, for me, and I'd love your thoughts on this, but I've realized personally, is that there's a masculine and a feminine, and my masculine and feminine have not been holding hands.
2: Mm-hmm. You and very many people out there, Rex, very many people.
1: So there's the potential of drawing in a partner and having this conflict, because this misunderstanding between these two energies that reside in the heart of Rex. Yeah. So I

0: love your thoughts, your feelings around the feminine and the masculine, and how we can actually cultivate better relationships internally and externally.
1: Yeah, I think to begin with, we've got to understand that the energies are within both of us. And you know, if you come across a really macho guy, there's nothing girly about being in touch with your feminine. In fact, it's one of the most powerful and brave things that you can do because it takes you to the center of being vulnerable and authentic. And it opens up almost like this huge cave of the unknown to a lot of people, even to a lot of women, because most women are in their masculine. Most men are in their masculine, but they're also generally not in their divine masculine. A lot of us are in our negative masculine. So, yes, there's these two energies that lie within all of us. It's like, you know, we cannot live without them. It's like electricity. There has to be a positive and a negative, and this is the feminine and the masculine. They reside in all of us, but there's also the shadow sides to both of them, and it's to understand all of them. And, you know, it's almost like you've got to put it in a square and do your positives and the negatives, so you can see where when you easily go into the shadow side. I know for me, I remember going to see a beautiful healer one time, and my boyfriend at the time wasn't paying his rent and something else. Oh, he'd been done for drink driving. It was a shit show, and she said to me, "Why are you doing this?" And I said, "I'm just being nice." And she yelled at me. And you know, you think spiritual people are not going to be like that. Oh my God. "You are not being nice," she said. "You are in your negative feminine. You are over nurturing. You are over giving." And that comes from a trauma wound. Most of us are operating from our trauma wounds, hence why we go into our negative masculine or our negative feminine. How many women do you know that overgive, over nurture, over function, and they are exhausted? How many men do you know that are just trying to control situations? Look at the world around us. It's run on corruption, greed, and control. It's the negative masculine. But when we come into the beautiful feminine and the beautiful masculine, this beautiful dance happens between the two energies. And let me tell you, that is when you are, that's when you will find true bliss, true happiness, true ecstasy, and peace.
0: Love that corridor. I recently got coached by a wahine, and I'm leaning more towards being mentored and coached by women, which surprises me because I've, you know, done the male thing and been on retreats and the cold therapy and boot camp type style of treatment. And we were having an in-depth conversation. I, on occasions, have this need to rescue, and a very close family member who was in a state of what I call kahi po. She was very sick, and this beautiful, beautiful wisdom come out of the feminine, and she said something. Do you love the significant other enough to let them have their pain?
1: Powerful.
0: It shook everything, but it changed everything too, Joe. So how do we integrate these two energies? What is needed to create, you know, that you've just referenced?
1: I think, well, first of all, I think it's a desire to want to. To want to change. And I think that sometimes desire doesn't come from going, "Oh, by the way, I'd really like to be in touch with my feminine and my masculine." It usually comes from a crisis point, to be honest with you. I mean, let's face it, change often comes from when we get to a point where we go, "I can't do this anymore. Something needs to change." But education as well, you know, who, you know, how old are you actually just understand, starting to understand and get a little bit of a grasp about this? It hasn't been talked about enough. People like you, me, need to be out there in the world talking about this stuff, reeling people and showing them how amazing it is when we find this, and then having an understanding that, you know, oh, you know, being in my feminine, that's not weak. The feminine energy is not weak. She is, and I say she because I'll refer to it like that, but it's not she, it's an energy that lies within us. It's so potent and beautiful.

0: beautiful and magic, and it's the strongest of energies. You know, you think about the life force, every single person comes from woman. Every single person comes from the feminine energy at the end of the day. It's life force energy. And if you can tap into life force energy, do you know how energized you can be? But again, it's having that peace and that space to want to do things differently and to change, to reel back some of this programming that is so deep rooted within us in this culture that we live in. I mean, especially in the Western world, there's some cultures which are still very much encased in the feminine, but it's the feminine has almost been. I mean, look at the Bible, look how Mary Magdalene, that beautiful feminine energy, was written out of the Bible. And that comes in the form of woman. But it's not woman, it's feminine. And so when people, I think people in power are scared of the feminine energy. Because when tapped into, it's going to change the world.
1: Totally agree. I believe an interview two back with you, Joe, you made reference of the woman, the divine feminine, and woman who would be in places of, let's say, appropriate power. There would be no war. And I feel you'd be on the money. I feel you'd be on the money, absolutely. And what's really interesting as I'm leaning into it, I've always considered myself very intuitive, and I often get invited on platforms to do a presentation and then intuitively read the group. And I've been very successful at that, and I consider myself relatively in tune with leaning into the language of intuition. But since I had that, what I would consider breakthrough, it has reached another level in relation to that sensitivity. And what's really, really interesting, Joe, and I'd love to hear your comments on it, actually, my masculine, my ability to work and get things done and organize has turned up a notch too. So I don't feel I've actually lost anything.
0: There's no loss here, Rex. There is nothing to lose. I mean, when we talked earlier about the negative feminine and masculine, yet we want to try and leave that behind, and we want to come more into the divine and the sacredness of these two energies rather than the negative aspect, rather than the shadow aspect. But once you ramp it up and when you start dancing between the two energies, then both of them power each other up. And then when you think about, and that can happen within a person, like you say, yeah, totally. If you, the intuition is the feminine energy. That is feminine. Divine feminine energy is intuition. But also being logical and strategical is the masculine. And they're getting stuff done and taking action. But imagine when you start taking action from your intuition, fireworks happen. See, there is nothing to lose. It amplifies. When these two energies work together, there is amplification. And that is magic. And that is potent. And that is why this stuff is not talked about enough. Because as I said earlier, it will change lives. When we start to listen to ourselves rather than an outside source, that's when we have sovereignty. And when we are in sovereignty and working with the masculine or feminine energies, we are so powerful. That's a force of nature.
1: I agree. And what switched the switch for me was, as I made reference, being part of this, what I consider a sacred circle. Very honored to be part of this mahi. But the goal was not to fix, was about getting an intention in relation to what you'd prefer to experience. Notice where you're at. Notice where you're at. Register that and then magnify your capacity through certain modalities and treatments. And the feminine's goal was just to observe and hold space. And as a masculine man, my goal was to observe and hold space. And it was the most beautiful thing. I didn't have to do anything to have an effect.

0: what was really interesting is doing nothing is doing everything.
1: Because we cannot fix things, really, can we? Everything has its own kind of series of events. People have their own series of events. We are so good at trying to fix ourselves, trying to fix others. But when we come into the space of allowing and holding, well, that's when actually it gets fixed and things happen and change occurs.
0: Yeah, absolutely. Yeah, it's there's gold in that, absolutely gold. Whilst I'm feeling it, what's new and wonderful in your world, Joe? What are you creating? What are you experiencing? How are you bringing your divine masculine and feminine into the world?
1: You know, I've just become a grandparent 6 weeks ago, and you know, as I'm a 49-year-old woman, I'm in that stage of life where I'm definitely coming into that crone energy. I can feel it. I've been feeling it for a while. And I have changed. I can feel things differently now. And as you know, you alluded to intuition before. I am definitely in a space of coming into that as that crone energy, which is that feminine energy as well. And just feeling and seeing the world in a different way. Definitely not wanting to fix a single person. Definitely changed who I'm working with on a client basis as well. Like, I used to attract the people who really didn't want to be fixed, and I really desperately wanted to fix them. You know, with the biggest of hearts, we want to help everybody. But I now attract people who have radical self-responsibility, who want to do the work, who are curious about the goddess energy, who are curious about getting into this masculine and feminine. And often they don't even realize that, but it's something that just comes into the work. But they are, what they are is they want to take responsibility for their own life, and they want to move forward. They just perhaps don't have the tools and techniques to do that, and hence why they come and work with me. And they're open to all suggestions because they remain in curiosity. They don't think they know it all, and they themselves have this want and desire in them to want things to be different. And, you know, we definitely attract at the frequency at where we're at. Like, everything in my life is attracting such beautiful things at the moment, you know, and having this beautiful granddaughter in my life, I just look at her and she's definitely brought this sparkle of magic into the life. And, you know, healing as well, you know, healing within families and bringing out people's best parts of them. It's really beautiful to watch.
0: You made mention of the crone energy. I'm unfamiliar with that terminology, so could you educate me and other Tane, please?
1: Well, you know, like when we start with, like, women generally go through periods in their life. You know, we have like our maiden energy, and then we evolve, and then it comes to like probably, it's usually around about age 50 you start to go, the crone, because we used to die so early. Crone sounds so bloody old, doesn't it? Whereas now you kind of have the mini crone and the older crone. They're kind of putting different phrases on it, but it's coming into this power. And, you know, I think there's lots of more talk out there about things like menopause and perimenopause. It's not to be, you know, nobody's frightened of those words anymore. It's not taboo, which is fabulous. But I think it does come with a different, it brings about a change in a woman. You know, when your estrogen drops and all of a sudden you can't be a people pleaser anymore. If you've been a people pleaser your entire life, all of a sudden you have no Fs left to give. And you ain't going to be people pleasing anymore, because you don't want to. You don't care who likes you and who doesn't. And it brings about this massive, I mean, I've been on that journey, in my healing journey anyway, but it has definitely upped it a notch, coming into this new energy, this new power. And it does feel powerful. It actually does feel like a superpower. It's exactly how it feels. And again, you know, we started the conversation talking about the masculine and the feminine. This again, this is like, this is a new energy, but it's, people are not attuned to this stuff. You know, we're so 3D and in this rat race of life on the hamster wheel, just going round, and oh, this has to be this way. And we're so programmed that things have to be so bad for a woman when they reach a certain age. No, this is the most powerful stage. Well, certainly what I've found anyway.

0: you know, you come into this deep inner knowing, deeper than it's ever been before. And, you know, my intuition, I'm like you, Rex. I walk into a room and I don't ever really prepare when I'm asked to talk at a conference or a retreat. I have some ideas or some bullet points, but I go in and I read the room because I'm not going to give them something that I think they need. I'm going to go in and give them something that I know that they all want and they're all ready to hear. So that intuition has just gone. It's, you know, it's like somebody just dialed up the volume. It's great.
1: Oh, absolutely beautiful. Joe, if someone wanted to contact you, experience you and your feminine and your crone energy, love that. How would they get in contact with you?
0: You can contact me on Instagram. I'm the_happinesshustler, or I'm on Facebook as Joanne Webb. Yeah, and, you know, and always contact the radio station, get my details. We'll put them in the link notes, maybe. I can put my phone number there. That's fine. I'm changing all how I work at the minute, but I am still taking one-to-one clients. I've got something brewing in the background. I can feel something happening, whether it's a community or a new course or a group coaching program. There's just something there. I can feel it starting to fizz. So there's going to be some more magic coming up. But at the moment, I am still working one-to-one with clients, and I will always continue to do so because it's magical.
1: Well, you look great. You made reference of your age, 49, did I get that?
0: 49.
1: You look great. Yeah, you look great. And considering you're moving into the change of life, what of a better word, how do you keep regulated? How do you do that is called self-care? What do you do?
0: What do I do for me personally? Well, it's not the same every day, Rex, as again, it's listening to ourselves, listening to what we need on a daily basis and knowing ourselves well enough to know when we need to kick up the bum or when we just need to lie in the fetal position as well. You know, sometimes you can think, oh, I'm really tired. But to really start to listen to ourselves and to know, am I tired? Do I need a rest? Or am I tired where I need to exercise? Because there's a difference. Again, it's coming back to knowing ourselves and really listening to ourselves, of our body and our human and our soul. But most of the time I will meditate, I will walk in nature, I will eat good food 95% of the time and then have some sweet treats as well. I try to avoid alcohol, I drink lots of beautiful water and lemon water first thing in the morning. I laugh a lot. If I have a day without laughter, it drains my soul. I live by my values, which is really important. My values is love, kindness, family, freedom, and humor. And if I don't live by those five values every day, I'm living against who I am. So I make sure I live in line with my values each day because that lights me up. And yeah, and I just spend time with those that I love. And I actually do, I honor my energy as well. Like as an extrovert, I spend a lot of time alone because I need that.
1: Yes.
0: So yes. Yeah, just, you know, it's this work that both you and I do, Rex. I think the most liberating thing anybody can do is learn who the heck they are and how they want to operate in life and how they want to show up in life and then do it.
1: Yes.
0: When we show up in our authentic selves, that is the highest frequency we can ever be at, higher than joy, higher than bliss, higher than enlightenment. Authenticity is where it's at. So if everybody could learn to get to know themselves, I think that's the biggest form of self-love and self-care right now.
1: I'm with you on that. I'm rocking at the moment as you speak, and I find that when I do that, I pacify that requires pacifying, and it's not as if I'm feeling nervous. It's more about the fact that for me, it's like you've just sung me a song as I'm being rocked.
0: Yeah, soothing.
1: And that feminine energy that I brought to the show initially, and you beautifully responded, is alive and well. And I love the fact that you and I can dance in the way we dance. You're fast becoming one of my favourite interviewers.
0: I love that. Makes me very excited.
1: Well, Joe, we're moving towards the end of the show, but not the end of us communicating, I can assure you. Is there anything you'd like to share with the audience before?

0: we complete.
1: I'd just like to say, you know, as I said earlier, the feminine and the masculine lie within all of us. Both are very, very beautiful, potent energies. And when you understand them and can recognize them and can allow yourself to be in them, it's magical and it amplifies you, your life, and for those around you as well. It helps you create such magic in the world. So if you're curious, you know, go and do some research, have a little look what all the feminine aspects are, have a look what the masculine aspects are, and have a look at the shadow sides as well, because I can sure as heck say that we all probably end up in a shadow some part in the day. But just to, you know, it's not to berate us or to feel blame or guilt or shame. It's just to go, oops, okay, well, I want to hop over to the other line now. I'd rather not be in this energy. And everything is just about awareness. Awareness, acknowledgement, acceptance, and then do something different. But yeah, the feminine energy has been kept down for too long, and she is rising. She is rising, and she will not go back in that box anymore.
0: Yes, I feel you. Amen to that. Thank you, Joe, for being part of Colours of the Heart once again. Much aroha and respect in relation to not only what you are doing, that light that you innately are. And Bano, if you haven't been told today, let us be the first. You are sincerely cared for. Kia ora.
1: Kia ora.
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going to be mainly fine today. How good? But some morning and evening cloud. That's all right. Then we've got a bit of light winds with some westerlies developing in the afternoon. It's looking to be an absolute scorcher of a day. And tomorrow, I'm seeing rain. Oh, that's no good. That's no good. At least we get today off. Some good weather. How good is that? Again, coming up on the show today, we've got Hina joining us. She is one of the up-and-coming artists. She's actually a great singer, so we're going to be catching up with her at around 8 o'clock to talk about how she started her journey. She's also a part of our Album of the Week, which is coming up after 9 as well. How good is that? Love to support our not only our local artists, but you know our up-and-coming artists here in Aotearoa, because we need to back them all the way. It is, of course, Te Wiki o Te Reo Māori. It is Māori language week and we're celebrating it here in Arts FM, and one of my favourite songs actually to play during the week is Illuminati. Now you're probably thinking, no, whoa, Torres, calm down. Illuminati, so it's spelt Illuminati. Nati is in the Māori Nati, okay? So relax. Relax, first of all. I didn't realise what I was saying anyways, and then, kind of had to look again. So this is Proud to Be Māori. Love this tune. Again, from Illuminati. Not the other word, all right? Not the other word. Here it is. Happy Māori Language Week.

hearty breakfast. All thanks to the Renshaw Taranaki. What a way to get us started this morning. That was Illuminati, okay? Just a little reminder, Nati as in N-G-A-T-I, not the other word, okay? Illuminati with Proud to be Māori right here on the Hearty Breakfast. What a great tune, eh? It really says a lot about your culture and how proud you should be of it. You shouldn't be ashamed to be Māori. You should be proud to be Māori and actually be proud to speak the language. That's why I'm encouraging anyone, any race, any colour, to speak the language and, embrace it because we are a very unique culture and, again, I'm very proud to be a part of that culture. I'm really glad to be a part of it. Super lucky. It is 12 minutes past 7. It's going to be a great day today. The sun's apparently coming out. Sun's out, bums out, as they say. Calm down. Gosh. Relax. It'll be a good day before tomorrow. We've got a bit of our showers coming through. That's no good. Getting into a bit of a mainstream, this is Ella Langley, one of her new ones, Choosing Texas on the Hearty Breakfast. Good morning to you.

Langley with an absolute popular one there called Choosing Texas on the Hardy Breakfast, thanks to the Rent Shop Taranaki, your partners in property management. 70 minutes past 7. Yesterday morning, my Nan, gave me these little booklets that are from Te Wiki o Te Reo Māori Language Week, the Department of Conservation, Te Tauhurawhiri I Te Reo Māori, and Te Wāranga as well. And gosh, ridiculous. These booklets are full of Māori phrases and sayings as well, like, you know, parts of body parts, exercise, something that suits sports as well. So let's go through a bit and let's learn together, shall we? So we've got the general phrases. You've got the basic pronunciation. Then this is simple for you. So good can be kei te pai, e pai ana, ka nui te ora. Okay, so that could be good. And if you want to say bye, there's a few ways of saying bye as well. So there's hei kona, haerera, e nohora. So, so haerera, speaker stays, e nohora, speaker leaves. Okay, so there's a difference there. There's a few ways you could say how are you as well. Kei te pēhia koe, which is one of the basic ones. There's e pēhia ana koe, and also kei te aha koe. There's not really meanings, but that's just a variation of how to say how are you, if you want to be a bit different. So yeah, kei te pēhia koe is one that we get taught the most, but yeah, give it a shot. E pēhia ana koe. Again, e pēhia ana koe. And then kei te aha koe. That's interesting, isn't it? So, obviously, the normal phrase for hello, kia ora, or tēnā koe, tēnā koe. I like saying tēnā koe. Kia ora is, yeah, I've just gotten into the habit of saying kia ora quite a bit, so that's why I tend to say kia ora instead of tēnā koe, but I much prefer tēnā koe. Let's go through a couple more. It's like, let's go on and off the field phrases. I love how they labelled it like this as well. So let's use this for the Warriors, for example. Kua wana ake rātou, they're making a comeback. oops, what happened over the weekend, huh? Kua wana ake rātou, they're making a comeback. And if you want to support our New Zealand teams out there, there's another one. Tau ke Aotearoa. Tau ke Aotearoa. Awesome Aotearoa. So that is just a few phrases that I found in these little booklets. And they're great. They fit different themes, like the general phrases that you'll learn or you'd say in everyday conversation. I don't know what this one is. This one, Kia Ka Te Reo Hangaro, language of technology. So this is all about technology. How good. So hold on, let's just go through one. A profile picture is pikitia kōtaha. I'm going to change my pikitia kōtaha. That's cool. And they've got different phrases on how you can use the word as well. Like, he pihia o e tini e taku pikitia kōtaha. How do I change my profile picture? That's actually really interesting. Pohi, post. Kia pai mai ke taku pohi o e nā tata nei. Like up my recent post. Oh, pumaharaka, I'm going to go through it. But yeah, there's technology here. There's about a taiao. Kia kaha te reo taiao, language of the environment. Talks about what, you know, the forest and all that. All the words that you can use, like marine, tangaroa. And also, if you're at a barbecue, there's some phrases that you can say when you're at a barbecue as well, like te reka hoki, that is delicious, or this is delicious. And also, te wera hoki o tēnei rā, it's so hot today. We'll go through these today, because

I think these are really important to look, go through and kind of learn all this, like puhi, post. See, I've learned something today. Hopefully you did as well. Celebrating Māori Language Week today, Te Wiki o Te Reo Māori, here at Aotearoa FM, your community voice, coming in with more Māori tunes. This is Arija, E4. Very good morning to you. I love this one.

I'm here on the Hardy Breakfast, 25 minutes past 7. Tyrese here with you. What a great morning it's been celebrating Māori Language Week. But we weren't celebrating over the weekend, were we, Wise fans? Because that game against the Dolphins, home as well, what happened? What happened? Coming from a passionate Wales fan, that was a ridiculous loss. We could have won that. Am I getting a bit too salty here? I don't know. But yeah, it was obviously the qualification round against the Dolphins, and Warriors were leading by some decent points there. And then all of a sudden, Dolphins just come back, and then they're scoring try after try. So what I think it was. They choked as in they panicked, and then yeah, they lost it. I had to tune off. I mean, I kind of tuned off as soon as Dolphins were in the lead.

Because I get a bit salty like that, eh? I was like, as soon as they lead, I'm turning it off. I don't feel confident about this, but yeah, apparently there's the semi-final against the Knights on the 20th at 6 o'clock. So let's see how that'll go after that poor performance. I'm not egging on the boys. I'm just saying what happened. That's all I'm saying. I mean, they were very lucky against the Sea Eagles. It was the weekend of the 5th. Yeah, the 5th. I mean, they were like a point ahead. So that was a very lucky game, that one. And yeah, last game really proved, have they lost the performance? We never know until they go against the Knights on the 20th. It's going to be an interesting game, that one. But yeah, come on, boys. Come on. What happened? Again, we're celebrating Tupakeo Te Reo Māori, Māori Language Week here on Arts FM. We've still got Māori tunes on the way, but for now, though, this is Mr. Big to be with you. It is 27 minutes past 7 on the Hardy Breakfast. Good morning.

It is the Hardy Breakfast, all thanks to the Rentshop Taranaki, your partners in property management. And if there's something I learnt this morning, and I learnt you should never be on your phone while doing a breakfast show, especially live, because, yeah, if you don't know how long the song actually is, then all of a sudden, the song's going to end like that, and, you're looking up, and, oh gosh, I'm on. So, yep, that's something I learnt this morning. That's why phones are such a massive. Have you seen the new? Here comes my next topic. Have you seen the new iPhone? They've released another iPhone. For heaven's sake! I mean, I've got the iPhone 17, right? And I thought, oh, that'll be sweet. And another iPhone will be released in the next, I'd say, 5 years or so. But literally, I'd say a year later. Not even that. Has it been a couple of years? No, a year. And they've released an iPhone 18. I mean, that's ridiculous. Come on. The iPhone 17 is still new, mate. Not that I'm going to get it, because I know how expensive it's going to be. It's probably going to be around $2,000, but still, it's like, that's a bit too early for a new iPhone, is it? I mean, and then I was watching the Apple conference, right, on YouTube Live, and they also announced another iPhone, but this one's like a fold-up iPhone. It's called the iPhone Duo. Oh, here we go. We got the iPhone 18. Oh, they're up for sale already. $2,200. And if we compare that to the iPhone 17 price, let's go with what I've got, Pro. Then that is, yeah, they've lowered it down to 1.6. Wow, that's interesting. But they, again, let's go back to the iPhone Duo. So the iPhone Duo is a fold-up iPhone, which is, oh my gosh, 4,000. Ain't no way I'm getting that. I don't think I'll be getting the new iPhone anytime soon anyways. I'm happy with what I've got at the moment. To be honest, I might go back to Android. How does that sound? Android might be the best option, cheap option too. But there's, iPhone Duo was, I don't know, it just doesn't look appealing. It's just like an iPad, really. And the camera's a bit too big. But yeah, it's just, I think it's just a bit too early to release another iPhone. Hey, I guarantee you, iPhone 19, they're going to go right up to iPhone 30, I bet you. With more advanced technology, as they've done with all the recent iPhones, they've added something more advanced to make it more better. Anyways, I'm going to keep rambling on because I won't be able to afford that.

iPhone, which I don't think I'll be getting anytime soon. And I'm saying that with confidence. Too expensive. I'd rather spend my money on something else. That's why I'm like, with this iPhone, I'm like, I should have, so I used to have an iPhone 11. I should have just upgraded to a 12 instead of going straight up to an expensive one. Ridiculous. You might have remembered, well, do you remember, actually, Te Matatini at the Bowl of Brooklands? I don't know when that was. I think it was a couple years ago. Yeah, a couple years ago. Yeah, wasn't that a great environment? I mean, seeing everyone there made me proud of who I am and my culture as well. That's why we are celebrating Te Wiki o Te Reo Māori Language Week, especially me, because I'm a proud Māori. And we're going to play some Māori tunes throughout the morning as well. How good is that? So here's one of my favourites from Te Matatini, not here in Bowl of Brooklands, but where was this? I don't know, I forgot where this was performed, but this is a part of the Te Matatini playlist. This is Te Ata Mahina, right here on Hard Breakfast. Good morning to you.

8:90. There's Te Atamahina from the Te Matatini playlist. Tyrese here with you on a beautiful morning it's been so far. What is the weather looking at like out there? Unfortunately, we don't have a window here looking outside, so I can't see what the weather's looking like. It's pretty much like that with every studio, that every radio station has. There's no windows or anything. Got to make sure the noise sounds nice and crisp in here. We don't hear anything from the outside. So, yeah, apparently it's going to be fine today. Let's actually bring you your official weather, all brought to you by Pack and Save New Plymouth, feeding Taranaki for less. Mainly fine today, but some morning and evening cloud with some light winds, westerlies developing in the afternoon. We're going to be on a high of 15 today, down to an overnight low of 10. So it's quite a warm one today, I'll be honest with you. 15's not cold. It's cool, but not cold. And 10 is not too bad. Not too bad. It's cold, but it's not freezing. It's cold, but it's not freezing. So you should be a better sleep tonight if you get cold very easy. We celebrate local artists and bands here in Taranaki, and we've got the Slacks, one of my favourites. This is Big Aroha, 8:18 on the Hardy Breakfast. Can't wait for this one. I'll be singing my heart out. You won't be able to hear me. I'm muting my mic. All right. Good morning.

with Big Aroha. Oh, what a lovely tune that is, eh? I mean, if you go over to YouTube, check out the music videos to that, because it's great. It's such a good vibe. They did a bit of filming. Well, they did most of the filming at Foursquare Motorua, and I got them walking along the aisles. They also did a bit of filming in Urunui as well. We knew the secret. Okay, I'll see. I had to. Again, we support our local bands and artists here on RTFM because, you know, we want to make sure they get enough airtime as they deserve. They deserve so much more, especially with, you know, all the other radio stations. I definitely encourage, you know, everyone to stream their music and support local. Supporting local is a massive thing, eh? It is Māori Language Week this week, and in around 10 minutes' time, I'd say. Oh, no, what was it, 46 past 13 minutes? We are catching up with Hina, who has part of our Album of the Week this week. I highly recommend listening to her. She's a great singer. She's got such an amazing voice. She's got some good tunes as well. Very soft tone, I'd say, with the music. And, so I'll be catching up with her at around 8 a.m. How exciting. It's one of the most exciting interviews I've done so far. Love to support our up-and-coming artists as well. But other than that, we've got more tunes coming from Teddy Swims, Fleetwood Mac as well. But for now, though, this is Bruno Mars. That's what I like, a bit of vibes to start your morning. It is the Hardy Breakfast. Good morning to you.

To be your community voice, sharing stories, music and conversations that matter. As a registered charity, we couldn't do it without the generous support of New Zealand On Air, Lotteries Grants, Cox North and South Taranaki, the New Plymouth and South Taranaki District Councils, Creative Communities New Plymouth, the Toy Foundation, the Ethnic Communities Development Fund and the Community Organisation Grant Scheme. Thank you for helping us keep your community on air.

0: It's 5 minutes to eight on the Hearty Breakfast. We are almost that close to catching up with Hina at around 8 o'clock. But before we do, a bit of nostalgia for you this morning. I was scrolling through. Yeah, I'm a TikTok user. I'm a doom scroller. I fully admit. I came across this video, a nostalgic one. Do you remember the $2 shop in town? I definitely remember it. You know, I'm not that much of a baby. I remember walking into a $2 shop, and it was the classic one. Well, I came across the ad that I remember they played inside the store, and here it is.
1: Thanks, buys you a lot at the $2 shop, but if you don't see me in store, it's not the one and only $2 shop. Get your money's worth. Look for me, the $2 man.
0: It's interesting, isn't it? Oh, let's have a listen to that again.
1: Store, it's not the one and only $2 shop. Get your

0: $2 man. Loose
1: change buys a lot at the $2 shop. At the $2 shop. I mean, I remember that little jingle there. I remember it. So there's a bit of nostalgia for you this morning. Someone could just commented here. Everything was $2 and I'm still still. Okay, they just admitted to a crime. Anyway, as we are approaching the next hour, we're going to end this hour off with Teddy Swim. What a great hour it's been, eh? I mean, I'm quite proud of how this hour went. Again, we've been celebrating Te Wiki o Te Reo Māori this week. Anyways, catching up with Henna coming up next. This is Teddy Swim's Lose Control on the Hardy Breakfast. A very good morning to you.

0: It is the Hardy Breakfast, all thanks to the rent shop Taranaki, your partners in property management. Now we're joined in the studio this morning, well, virtually on Zoom, with Hina, one of our album of the week. This week she is a great artist and we're joined with her right now. Good morning.
1: Oh, thank you so much for having me. It's such a treat to be the album of the week.
0: Yeah, 100%. Now, for those people that might be hearing Hina for the first time, who are you, right? Who are you? And how did you first find your way into the music industry?
1: Who am I? I'm a artist from Tamaki Makaurau. Mm-hmm. So I play a bunch of instruments and write songs and perform live and bits like that. And how did I end up in the music industry? To be honest, I've always...

0: always had music in my life, and then sort of towards when I left school, a bunch of my friends were getting into like music production, and I thought that was like a new way of making music that I hadn't done before. So I explored that. I got really into Ableton, and then I started like producing up my like making demos of songs that I was writing at home, and then it sort of just happened from there.
1: Awesome. Wait, how did you find that motivation?
0: I think it was just pure curiosity, and I love learning, and I love like finding out new ways to be creative. So yeah, for me it was like quite natural motivation, very like intrinsic.
1: Awesome. Now you've worked with some pretty incredible people along the way. How important have those relationships and collaborations been in helping you find your sound?
0: Really important. I think just like working with other people brings out parts of me that I didn't know were there, and then brings out ideas in the music and ideas in even the way you go about doing a live show, for instance, that I never would have sort of even thought about if I hadn't have worked with a bunch of different collaborators. So yeah, I would say really vital.
1: 100%. Now let's talk about the big one, your debut album, Descending Dreams. Now you've described the album as documenting a period where your world became smaller and smaller, but also as a record of finding your way back to yourself. Was that something you realised while making it, or only looking back afterwards?
0: I think I realised while making it, and then realised how much of a thing it was looking back. So a bit of both. While it was, because I came up with the album name sort of, I actually can't even remember where it came from or how it happened. I remember being in this room, actually the one I'm in right now, and it just sort of coming to me. And I thought, oh, that's kind of strange, Descending Dreams. That sounds a bit, I don't know what that, you know, what that actually means. And then it revealed itself to me over the course of making the album, and looking back it just makes perfect sense.
1: 100%. And it definitely suits today, the name Descending Dreams. Love it. You actually started working on the album in your childhood bedroom. What were those early versions of the songs like, and how different were they from what we hear on the album today?
0: So some of them pretty much like haven't changed. They've just sort of had things added to them, but they still sound almost exactly like, you know, the voice memos I recorded, just with more instrumentation. And then a couple of them, like Cuckoo, The Fountain, and House Within a Room.
1: I had to listen to Cuckoo over the weekend. Chef's kiss. Such a nice sounding tool. I love it. Anyways, carry on.
0: So Cuckoo changed a lot.
1: Yes.
0: And then The Fountain and House Within a Room changed a lot as well. Those ones sort of, in particular those two, they really underwent this like genre transformation. The whole vibe switched up. And yeah, so there's some that are the same, some that are very different.
1: Yeah. Now, you've gone from those early bedroom recordings to a debut album, Roundhead Studios, Silver Scroll Recognition, and now taking the album on the road. When you actually stop and look at the journey, are you proud of how far you've come?
0: I've never actually probably stopped until right now when you're asking me this question. It kind of sounds, I find it hard to like be proud of myself, just like, because that feels foreign, being Māori and stuff.
1: Yep.
0: But I think if it were someone else, I would be proud of her. So let's say that.
1: Yeah. I honestly understand where you're coming from then, because I'm the same. Proud of how far you've come. You've come a long way. It's awesome. Now let's talk about your tour, right? Now you've already been out on the road with the Descending Dreams tour this month. Now with your final show coming up in Tāmaki Makaurau, how's the tour been so far?
0: It's been really lovely. It's been so nice. Like, it's just been Dave Kahn, my bandmate, and I. We drove to Hawke's Bay, then we drove to Wellington, and we were up in Lee last night. And it's such a privilege to play with Dave, because he's such an incredible musician. And his like responsiveness and just fluidity is pretty unparalleled, to be honest. And then just

0: 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Awesome. I actually nearly lost my voice on the first show.
1: Oh, no.
0: So much. It was so funny. And then he fell asleep in the car on the way to Wellington, so I was like, oh, that'll save the voice.
1: Yes. Now,